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Ladies and gentlemen, Ed Bousman, Lynchburg, Ohio, and the God is Just a Prayer Away radio broadcast. It is written, all the churches of Christ salute you. It is written, what have I to do with thee, Jesus, thou Son of the Most High God? I adjure thee by God, torment me not. It is written, what is thy name? And he saith unto him, my name is Legion, for we are many. It is written, and they besought him, saying, send us into the swine, that we may enter into them. It is written, and they began to beseech him to depart from their borders. It is written, go to thy house, unto thy friends, and tell them how great things the Lord hath done for thee, and how he had mercy on thee.

And there met him a man out of the tombs who had an unclean spirit, who had his dwelling in the tombs. And no man could any more bind him, no, not with a chain, because he had been often bound with fetters and chains, and the chains had been rent asunder by him, and the fetters broken in pieces, and no man had strength to tame him. And always night and day in the tombs and in the mountains, he was crying out and cutting himself with stones. And for a long time, he wore no clothes. When the master's voice is calling, and the gates of the city unfold, and the saints of the ages are thronging into the city of gold, how my heart will overflow with rapture if some brother shall greet me and say, "You pointed my footsteps to heaven, and you told me of Jesus the way." Now, ladies and gentlemen, listen to this message from the Gospel according to Mark, chapter 5, entitled, "A Man Whose Name Was Legion."

Mark chapter 5 tells us the lifestyle of a man who had a legion of demons living in his body. After the Lord Jesus had stilled a tempest at sea, they landed at the region of Gadara. And when he was come up out of the boat, immediately there met him out of the tombs a man with an unclean spirit. Mark says that legion saw Jesus from afar. Now that is a suggestion of what the devil will do in our case. The devil never wants us to get any closer to the Lord than we have to. Always come early to services so that you can be assured of getting a back seat. The unclean spirit cried with a loud voice. Now listen to these demons as they hiss at the Lord. Torment me not. Matthew adds the time element to this request. Art thou come to torment us before the time? When Jesus showed up on the beach, the demons thought he was going to start their torment ahead of time. Listen to the demons as they hiss out their view of hell. The devils believe in hell. Many people say they don't believe in it. Well, what about Hitler? If there is no hell, do they expect to see Der Führer goose-stepping down the golden sidewalks of heaven? If there is no hell, what about those assassins who destroyed the Twin Towers? Did they go to a heaven where they had a limitless supply of virgins? Where else could they go if there's no hell? Remember how the demons hissed out the truth of the matter. They said, "Torment me not." Remember, James says that the demons believe and tremble. There are many today who have the same faith as the devil. They fully believe that Jesus is the Son of the Most High God, and yet, like the devil, they want nothing to do with him. The devil also knows he has no hope, and his hatred for the Lord Jesus is so intense that in his rage, he wants to take as many of the people that Jesus died to save with him if he can. Evidently, one of his favorite devices is to convince people that there's no such place as hell. The philosophy of the demons is the same today. They hissed, "What have we to do with thee?" They want nothing to do with Jesus, either here or in eternity. Demons hate angels. They hate the church. They hate Jesus. And like Adam, when he sinned, he did not want to be in God's presence. The demons made a request to the Lord. Since he was going to cast them out, they asked him to allow them to enter into the hogs. Jesus gave them leave, and no sooner did they enter into the hogs than all 2,000 of them ran down the hill and drowned in the waters. This demon-filled man said that his name was Legion, for we are many. What kind of a lifestyle does a person have who is controlled by the devil? One thing, no man could bind him. No, not even with chains and locks. He could break the restraints like spider webs. People are breaking the chains of restraint today. A description of modern man is found in the second psalm. Let us break their bands asunder and cast away their cords from us. People are not going to be bound by any of the laws of God. We hear them hiss like the serpent in their rabid efforts to get rid of every reminder of the Ten Commandments. Many today, like Legion, are crying out today. Just turn on the radio and television and listen to their unintelligible hissing as they bellow out the ballads of Beelzebub. They cast and cut themselves with something worse than stones. They perforate their lungs by inhaling smoke. They destroy their lives by drinking poison. They fry their brains by shooting cocaine. Mankind, controlled by the devil, of course, lives like Legion. We too live among the tombs. It is impossible to drive around a city or countryside very long without seeing a cemetery. Every time we pass by a cemetery, we hear the hiss of the serpent in every funeral procession. Legion lived among the dead.
he is not the only one who lives among the dead. The Apostle Paul tells the church at Ephesus in Ephesians, the second chapter, "And you did he make alive when you were dead in trespasses and sins." Many today prefer to live among those who are dead in trespasses and sins. They prefer the fellowship of the spiritually dead to the saints of God. When the townspeople came out to investigate, they found this man sitting at the feet of Jesus, clothed and in his right mind. In other words, before he came under the influence of Christ, he acted like a real nut. Think, too, of the fact that he went around naked. Luke tells us that for a long time he wore no clothes. No wonder he lived alone. Actually, if the devil had his way, we would all take our clothes off. The devil hisses, "It's all right, because everybody else is doing it." Actually, we are all spiritually naked before God before we became Christians. Being naked is what happened to Adam and Eve. When they sinned, they discovered they were naked and hid themselves amongst the trees of the garden. Adam said, "I was naked, and I hid myself." Ladies and gentlemen, God has provided proper clothing for us. Paul said in Romans 13, "Put on the Lord Jesus Christ and make no provision for the flesh to fulfill the lust thereof." Again in Galatians 3, "As many of us as were baptized into Christ did put on Christ." One time Jesus told a parable about the judgment when a man tried to get into heaven stark naked. Jesus told him, "How camest thou in hither not having a wedding garment?" And he was speechless. "Bind him hand and foot and cast him into the outer darkness. There shall be the weeping and the gnashing of teeth." Now the townspeople wanted Jesus to leave. The reason they wanted him to leave was Jesus is just too expensive. I asked a farmer about the price of hogs. He said a good rule of thumb would be $100 for a pig just big enough to get to market. Now think of that. 2,000 hogs floating belly up in the water would be worth about $200,000. If they only weighed 100 pounds apiece, that would be quite a jolt in the local economy. Covetousness is still one of the major weapons the devil uses today. It was nice for Jesus to make this demoniac a good citizen, but it cost too much. The price was too high. "Jesus, we can't afford you. Get out of here." The demons always hiss when money is mentioned regarding the ongoing of the church. The townspeople thought more of ham than heaven. They thought more of pickled pig's feet than prayer. They thought more of bacon than baptism. They thought more of sausage than salvation. They thought more of pork chops than piety. They thought more of hog houses than church houses. They thought more of lard than the Lord. And they thought more of chitlins than Christ. What a senseless set of values they had. They had the answer to the greatest ills of their community, but they were not willing to pay the price. Listen to these words. "Rabbi, begone. Thy powers bring loss to us and ours. Our ways are not thine. We love swine. Oh, get thee hence, omnipotence, and take this fool of thine. We have lost our swine." He had wrought for them a sign of love and tenderness divine. They wanted swine. Christ stands before your door and gently knocks, but if your gold or swine blocks, he will depart and leave you to the pleasures of your heart. Now, think of the plight of this man. He was naked. He lived in no house and dwelt in the tombs, exceeding fierce. He was a threat to anyone that passed by. He was filthy. He cut himself with stones.
and all efforts to subdue him had failed. He was a public nuisance. And the worst part of his condition is the fact that it was no one that did anything to him. He did it all to himself, under the influence of the devil. Many today are like the wild man of Gadara. They are their worst enemies. They inflict upon themselves cancer of the lungs by nicotine over a period of years. No one does it to them. They do it to themselves. Some by booze, drugs, gambling, rob themselves of reason and money, homes and life itself. No one does it to them. They do it to themselves under the influence of the devil. Ladies and gentlemen, if any of their fellow men had done to them what they do to themselves, they would be in jail. It says they besought him to depart from their borders. It is difficult to imagine anyone like these people of Gadara, people who want to get rid of Jesus. However, times have not changed. We live in a country today where some very powerful groups want to get rid of Jesus. Not only have they told him to depart from their borders or the school system, and some seem hell-bent on getting rid of every and any mention of God and the Lord Jesus Christ in the Constitution and the Declaration of Independence. They told Jesus to depart. Now, Jesus never stays where he isn't wanted. So he and the apostles got back in the boat to leave. The man who had been full of a legion of demons besought the Lord that he might go with him. But Jesus suffered him not. Jesus could see that this man would be a more effective witness right there at home, more than any place else. The parting word of the Lord to the man he delivered from the demons was, "Go home to thy friends and tell them what great things the Lord hath done for thee, and how he had mercy on thee." If Legion had been like us, he might have said, "Lord, what can I do all by myself?" Not so with Legion. He learned long ago, before Paul said it, that we walk by faith and not by sight. Actually, even though the Lord has gone to heaven, he has given us the promise when we preach his word, "Lo, I am with you always, even unto the end of the world." So Legion departed and began to publish in Decapolis how great things the Lord had done for him, and all men marveled. Whenever a person has a personal encounter with Jesus today, he, like Legion, will want to be with Jesus all he can and will have a story to tell about the great things the Lord has done for him, and all men will still marvel. Now, I don't know the particulars of Legion's evangelistic campaign. I don't know the details. But one day, Legion was walking down the street and one of his old buddies saw him, hadn't seen him in a long while, and called him across the street. "Hey, Legion! Oh, Leege! Looking good, man, looking good. Last time I saw you, you looked like a man who had just climbed a thorn tree, with a wildcat under each arm and a chainsaw in his hand. Man, what in the world happened to you? You are smooth, man, smooth, not a scratch on you." Legion said, "Let me tell you about that. It is true I used to cut myself with knives and rocks, and that's not all. You should have seen my insides. My spleen was shot by all that booze I was swilling. My lungs were perforated by all that nicotine I was sucking. My brains looked like scrambled eggs from drugs, but one day I met Jesus, the Son of the Most High God, and I don't do those things anymore." Ladies and gentlemen, when you meet Jesus, the Son of the Most High God, I don't mean that Jesus who makes you feel sentimental when Santa Claus comes, or at Easter when the bunny rabbit comes hopping, hopping, hopping along in his yearly visit. I mean the Jesus who strides across the pages of the 89 chapters of the gospel record. That Jesus will change every area of your life. Like I say, I don't know the particulars, I don't know the details. But one day Legion was walking down the street, and one of his old buddies saw him and called out to him across the street, "Hey, Legion,
Oh, Leach, looking good, man, looking good. But where have you been keeping yourself? We have been missing you down at the cave. You never attend our meetings anymore down at the graveyard anymore. Legion said, let me tell you about that. It is true I used to hang around in all those hell spots. I used to like the smell of all that sweaty, rotten flesh, those slime pits, and all that putrid odor of booze and vomit. But one day I met Jesus, the Son of the Most High God, and I have no desire to go to those places anymore. You won't see me in the porn movies anymore. Ladies and gentlemen, when you meet the Jesus who strides across the pages of Matthew, Mark, Luke, and John, he will change every area of your life. Like I say, I don't know the particulars. I don't know the details. But one day, Legion was walking down the street, and one of his old buddies saw him and called him across the street. Hey, Legion! Oh, Legion! Looking good, man. Looking good. Man, what in the world happened to you? The last time I saw you, you were the town streaker. Now there you are wearing a three-piece suit, a button-down shirt, a tie, and genuine leather shoes. Legion said, let me tell you about that. I used to be the town streaker. One day I met Jesus, the Son of the Most High God, and I was embarrassed. Someone threw me a towel. Someone else got me a suit. And I haven't been naked in public since. Ladies and gentlemen, if the devil had his way, we would all take our clothes off. But when you meet Jesus, the Son of the Most High God, he will change every area of your life. So go and tell them what great things the Lord has done for you and that he had mercy on you. Then one day a wonderful thing happened. In Mark 7, Jesus came back to Decapolis. They brought to him this time a man who was deaf and had an impediment in his speech. Jesus put his fingers in his ears and spat on the ground and said, Ephatha, that is to say, be opened. And straightway the deaf man spake and heard. On this visit, the people did not say, depart from our borders. They said, he hath done all things well. He maketh even the deaf to hear and the dumb to speak. Now these same people who wanted to get rid of Jesus did not tell him to depart this time. They've changed their minds. Now they think more of baptism than bacon. Now they think more of salvation than sausage. Now they think more of the Lord than lard. Now they think more of Christ than chitlins. They think more of the church house than tog house. They think more of piety than pickles, pig feet. They think more now of prayer than pork chops. And they think more of heaven than ham. What was the reason for the change? The change was caused by one man who went everywhere and told the people what great things the Lord had done for him. Now this in conclusion. Legion was faithful in carrying out the commission that was given to him. Is there not a commission given to us as Christians? Is there not some great thing the Lord has done for us? There is such a charge given to us. Jesus said, all authority hath been given unto me in heaven and in earth. Go ye therefore and teach all nations, baptizing them into the name of the Father and of the Son and of the Holy Spirit, teaching them to observe all things whatsoever I commanded you. And lo, I am with you always, even unto the end of the world. According to Mark, Jesus sent them out with the words, go ye into all the world and preach the gospel to every creature. He that believeth and is baptized shall be saved. He that believeth not shall be damned. According to Luke, Jesus told them, thus it is written, and thus it behooved the Christ to suffer and rise again from the dead, and that repentance and remission of sins should be preached in his name unto all the nations, beginning from Jerusalem. A composite of these three examples of the great commission of Jesus includes believing, repentance, and baptism for the remission of sins. The apostles began to carry out those orders on the day of Pentecost,
when they preached the first gospel sermon on the theme, the death, burial, and resurrection of Jesus. Those who responded that day were baptized, and the Lord added to them in that day 3,000 to them that were saved. Luke tells us they continued steadfastly in the doctrine of the apostles and fellowship, in the breaking of bread and the prayers. Ladies and gentlemen, when the Lord returns to our Decapolis, will there be anybody who will say of the Lord, because of our efforts in preaching the Great Commission, Lord, thou hast done all things well? Ladies and gentlemen, you've been listening to another God is Just a Prayer Away radio broadcast brought to you each week at the same time by Churches of Christ and Christian churches who are concerned about your soul salvation. The address, Ed Bousman, B-O-U-S-M-A-N, Post Office Box 511, Lynchburg, Ohio, 45142. Only as you reach back to us with your letters of support can we reach out to you with the gospel as it was preached in the days of the apostles. The address again, Ed Bousman, Post Office Box 511, Lynchburg, Ohio, 45142. 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Praise the Lord, pass the ammunition, tell somebody, somehow and in some way, that God is just a prayer away.

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0: butterscotch and the strawberry topping on your ice cream. And if we take a step back and think about more happy, there's a lot of things that you can just say, all right, I'm just going to take it easy now. And I'm just going to be happy because I have more than enough money to do everything I want. And that's what your retirement planner should do for you. They should be able to outline, do you have enough money to do everything you want in retirement? Because once that box is checked, you then have the decisions to make, all right, what risk would I take and why am I really getting more ROI for more risk? And I think a lot of people, the answer in retirement is no, because you're not going to do any more. You're not going to have any more fun. You're not going to do any more experiences. That's already kind of baked in your current state of affairs. So let's take some of that risk out. And the market risk report we do, Randy, helps people. Like if you want to dive into stocks and do all those things, like I get it, that's a fun hobby. But if you really want to understand, am I taking too much risk based on everything I want to do in retirement? And the way we do it, it has to be a twofold analysis. If someone in a silo looks at your portfolio and says you have too much risk or you don't have enough risk, they're an idiot. And the reason is we have to first say, what do you need to do? We have to look at your expenses and your income and say, all right, here's what you do every year. And then we project that out 25 years to see what you need. So let's figure out what you need to do everything you want. And then we say, do you want to add anything to that? Maybe you want to add some trips. Let's add some trips to that just for some buffer. Let's say you start taking family trips every year. Okay. Let's add 40 grand to that or whatever it is, 25 grand, whatever the magic number is. Our article later today said it was 50,000 for a huge cruise ship for a big family, but that's probably really nice. So let's just assume a little bit more and then figure out what you want. And then from there, we can start to say, is your market exposure heavy or light? Now, it's your decision. We're never going to tell you what to do. We'll tell you what we think, but you ultimately decide how fast you want to drive your retirement car. And we'll say you're more likely to get pulled over and crash if you go too fast. But if that's what you want, that's what you want. But if you want to drive slower, we can show you how slow you can drive and still do everything you want in retirement. And I think that's an interesting conversation to have that most people have never had. And if you want to have it, we will run a market risk report that shows you exactly what percentage of your assets could go backwards. Not only that, but what that would look like if we lost 20%, 30%. What if a 2008 or 9 happens again, a 2022? All of those things, we run those scenarios with your holdings just so you can get a flavor of, is the risk worth it? And I think that's where the conversation really comes to life, Randy.
1: That's an interesting question that I think we all have to answer, and that is, how much do I really need that stock market? Well, let's do the math on that. It's going to vary for everybody. It's going to vary according to who you are and certainly how much you've saved. That's a part of the roadmap for retirement, talking about markets and risk, but that's not where it stops. We're going to talk through taxes and fees and the legal protection and all the documents that you would need in retirement and, of course, your income forecast as well. What do you get paid? Where's my paycheck in retirement? Let's go through all of it. Here's the website, GetYourRoadmap.com. 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Just spell it right out. And there you can tool around the website there. There's a place for you to put some information in there. Our team reaches out to you. 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Again, that's 502-888-1000. We'll take a break. 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
1: Now, Greg, you've been to how many World Cup games now? You went to the one in Cleveland. You went to one in New York. Am I up to date here? You've been to two?
0: I've been to two.
1: Okay. All right. So there are 16 cities across North America that are hosting

0: hosting World Cup games. And if your city is one of them, you hope that they're going to bring in a whole bunch of people and your city's going to make a whole bunch of money. And you've probably been preparing for this for years. Here's the downside. FIFA gets basically most of the revenue from the tickets. They get all the revenue from the sponsorship. They get all the revenue from the TV deals. So basically, you do all the work for a couple of years and they get a whole bunch of the money. Not all of it, but a whole bunch of it. And Greg, when I started thinking about that, I thought, that sounds kind of familiar. You spend or you save your entire life in that 401k and then somebody else is getting paid. You go into retirement and you sit down with a financial advisor and say, okay, I want to make sure I don't lose all my money, and they get paid. So a lot of people are getting paid here and they didn't do a whole lot to get you there. So talk to me a little bit about that.
1: Well, you have the pre-retirement and the post-retirement fees, right? So when you're working, unfortunately, you don't have a lot of say. You have the 401k plan that your company has, and you can not contribute to it, I guess. But if they have a match, that would be kind of silly. But we're seeing, you know, I looked it up. The average 401k fees are roughly 0.5 to 1%. 0.5 to 1%. That's some averages that I pulled up on the old interweb. And that's a compilation of administrative fees that are usually like 0.1 to 0.2, which is the kind of the TPA and all the running the 401k, keeping it compliant, all that stuff. And then you have investment fees, which is the majority of it. And some of those investment fees can be they could be 1%. They could be more than 1%. And I think that's where 401ks fall short. And I think it's getting a little bit better, but you're locked in. It's a jail cell, right? Like the 401k is a financial jail for your money. You can't go to the open market. You can't pick the investments you want. You're beholden to the investment options that are in that plan. I think I told a story about 2 years ago where we had the 401k provider before we switched things around. I had to pay 0.5% to have my money in a money market. I mean, that's criminal. What are they managing? But I was locked up. It was a fee. And I think you need to look at that and you need to talk to your company and have those kind of discussions, or at least try to pick the plan, because you can get cheaper investments in your plan if they're doing their job, your employers. And I think that's important. And it also depends on the size, right? The smaller the plan, the higher the fees. That's just the nature of that business. The bigger the company, usually the smaller the fees. But the investment fees are where you really figure it out. And think of your investment world. Now you get your after retirement. Your post-retirement, right? You're at your 401k. So you're subbing in the 401k. It gets worse usually, believe it or not. Not better, worse. Because you no longer have your 401k administration fees, but you have your financial advisor fees. So that's the swap. After retirement, now you're paying Eddie, Ray, Merrill, Morgan, Rick, Fisher, any of those guys a percentage, by and large. Let's call it 1%. And then you still have the investment fees if they're using funds. If they're not holding equities, which most of them don't have equity blends, they're using some sort of fund, you're going to have an investment fee. So there is a fee sandwich. You're getting multiple layers of fees. And there might be planning too. On top of that, like, well, we're going to do an annual plan that we're going to charge you for. So you may have a triple decker. A triple decker of fees of a planning fee, a financial advising fee, and an investment fee. And the magic of this fee is that it feels small, right? You're hearing things like 0.5, 1%, and you're like, oh man, I made 20% last year. It's not that big a deal. And in the scope of last year, you're right. It probably isn't. But if you have $1 million, 1% is $10,000. And the finance industry has done a very good job of normalizing their fee structure, of just pulling it out without talking to you, without really you understanding where it's coming from. The investment companies have done even a better job. The mutual fund companies netted off the gains or added to the losses, Randy. It's not even on the statements. Let me say it again. Your investment fees most of the time are not on the statements. They're on the prospectus that you signed up when you bought it, but you can't even figure out what they're taking out of your gains from your investments if you're in a fund. That's how diabolical it is, and it's out of sight, out of mind. So they're basically bleeding you in your accounts. They're taking money. They're taking your money. Let me say it again. They're taking your money out of your retirement. Your hard-earned 30 years of work, they're taking it. And most of them, what are they really doing here? You put your money in some investments. Are they actively picking stocks every day and managing and moving things? No. They're putting it in funds and sitting back, and they're hoping it grows, but they really don't care if it grows that much, because for them, if you have $1 million and the market drops 10% this year, you lose $100,000. You know what they lose, Randy? $1,000. Mm-hmm. They still get $9,000 of fees this next year. So for them, it's like, oh, all right, well, cool. I still get 9,000. You did pretty, you know, when you do pretty good, we do pretty good. What's the stupid Fisher phrase? When you do better, we do better. That's
2: right.
1: What they say. But when you do like really crappy, we still do pretty good.
0: They don't put that in there, do they?
1: No, they don't. So, Ken Fisher. Anyways, so when we start breaking this thing down and we say, here's all we can do. And this is all we can do because it's a weird thing. Fees, believe it or not, fees don't move the needle. People would think when people come to us and they're at one of these big box shops paying an outrageous fee, right? You know, for $2 million, they're paying $25,000. Most time they're in the 20s, 30s, maybe even 40s if they bought A share mutual funds. And they come to us and, you know, our fees range. We have flat fees, so we don't do percentage fees at Golden Reserve. So, you know, our fees range between $5,000 and $10,000, depending on the service packages that you're offered. So we're like a third or half a lot of the time, and they kind of shrug their shoulders. I think our young salespeople are always shocked because they think retirees are going to care more than they do about fees. And I know that retirees care a ton about money, but in that sales process moment, people kind of shrug their shoulders and be like, I made 20% last year. I don't care. But what I think helps them at least start to have a conversation is that use the numbers, don't use the percentages. So if you say, listen, hey, when was the last time you spent $20,000 on anything? And did you get $20,000 of service last year? Did they do your tax returns? Did they do your legal plan? Did they do an income forecast and update it? Did they do an IRA tax conversion plan and update it and execute it? Do they have, you know, CPAs running around? Do they have attorneys running around? Who do you have and what do you get for this? I think that helps. But even at the end of the day, it's not the main reason people choose Golden Reserve. I think people make a mistake because we're usually more, I think, you know, I don't ever want to say that we are cheaper. We just provide more value per dollar. And then that's the way I look at it. We provide more value per fee dollar than, you know, anybody out there. And it's not close. And I think that's the way people should start looking at it is what am I getting versus what am I paying? So someone pays 20 grand and gets a ton of value and someone's at their office every month or at their house and balancing their checkbooks and doing all, okay, maybe that's worth it. Shoot, that's a lot of stuff. But if you talk to that person once a year and don't really get any value, then you have to start paying, why am I paying 20,000? Start demanding value for what you are paying. And most people have no idea what they're paying because it's not on their statements. So what we do for everyone, to the chagrin of the entire financial industry, is we do a fee analysis for free. Our roadmap includes this, and it breaks down what you're paying in fees for your investments and for your advisor and what you're going to pay this year in dollars and then what you pay over the course of your retirement. So if you're paying, people don't realize, all right, you're paying $10,000 this month. Like, that's not too bad. It's like, oh, by the way, that's over 30 years. That's $300,000. What? I'm paying what? Yeah, you're paying $300,000 to Eddie Dum Dum. And he's calling you on your birthday. That's great. But that's a pretty expensive birthday wish if that's all you're getting, some text. I mean, that's like, gosh, $10,000 a text? Does that feel like value? And I'm trying to be cheeky and a little fun, but like I'm 100% serious. Like that's what all most people get from big box shops is a pre-baked investment plan that they talk and throw a bunch of, they confuse the crap out of you. And then you get a phone call on your birthday and maybe an annual review where they just talk about your grandkids. And then you turn around and it's like the luncheon or the Christmas dinner or whatever it is. And then off to the races again the next year where it's like, what about the tax planning? What about the IRA planning? What about the income updates? What about the, you know, what about all these things that, you know, legal? What if you had a health change? You know, what about elder law planning, asset protection, nursing homes, all these things? If you're not getting all of that stuff, I think you're missing out, particularly if you're that retiree that has a $500,000 to $3 million bucks in investments. Like that stuff can really make a huge difference in your retirement. Just rounding off some edges there, Randy. And that's why we build the roadmap that handles fees, taxes, market risk, long-term care, legal, income planning. And we do it at no charge and we put it in one plan. If you just come in, we'll show you where your plan racks up against each of those risks. And then you can decide, oh my gosh, I need some more value here, or maybe everything is okay. And if it is, that's great.
0: Well, I remember the very famous Jack Bogle of Vanguard, his quote. He said, you, the investor, are putting up 100% of the capital. You're taking on 100% of the risk. And in this industry, you get 30% of the return. 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
0: 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And while you're there, tool around a little bit. There's a note up on the navigation bar. We can find events, and you can see where Golden Reserve is going to be. And, Greg, we do the radio show, we do the TV show, we do the podcast, we do the YouTube. But we also get out there and talk to people face-to-face. Tell us a little bit about that.
1: Yeah, love the education workshop. It's actually how we started. So we've been doing it for, you know, forever. Over 10 years. We love doing it. And it's a little different. You know, I always caution people when people say, well, what makes you different? Well, I would say there's a handful of things, but if you have a seminar that just focuses on a product, be wary, because that doesn't feel like service. If someone's just talking about annuities for an entire seminar, that feels kind of slimy. It just isn't something. If someone showcases a tool versus planning, that makes me nervous. If someone overemphasizes something like a Social Security seminar, like, come on, guys. It's not rocket science. There's like a couple options. Make the call. We go through that process. But like if a whole seminar is on Social Security, I think it's kind of weird. So what we do that's different is we do stories. We do four or five stories, maybe it's five, about the biggest risks we think are in retirement. And these big five have pseudo client stories and situations. We talk about what they did wrong, how they could have avoided these issues, and how they affect their retirement. And people love it. It's only 30, 35 minutes. It's a great way to get people engaged in ways that they are familiar with versus a bunch of math and graphs and numbers. This is real life situations of market fees, taxes, legal income. It's helping them touch on all the things they've been thinking about in a way that's a storytelling format. And I think people like it. A lot of times we also may have some CPAs and maybe or attorneys show up because they're part of our teams and we like to have them around to answer Q&A and hopefully bring it to life. We also have, you know, we go to great restaurants and have cocktails. We add that in. We do gifts. We do appreciations for people showing up. If you sign up, you get other gifts. So we do a bunch of layered things to make our seminar better than everybody else's, in our opinion. And if you want to check it out, yeah, go to the seminar tab and we break down where we're at, where we're going to be. And if you want to know when we're going to be in your neighborhood, drop us an email. We'll let you know next time we are in town. If we have an office in your city, there's a good chance there will be a in-person seminar or workshop in the very near future.
0: All right. Check it all out on getyourroadmap.com. Well, we love doing lists on the show. These are kind of fun. And this one I found, Greg, you get into your 60s and you ask people, you know, what you've done right. What have you done wrong? What do you regret? And we have the list of financial regrets, just basic regrets, for people in their 60s. And these actually do come from financial advisors. But what is interesting about this, there's not a whole lot here about investments. It's more about how some of these decisions have kind of turned into financial regrets here. So let's go through the list here a little bit. I think we're going to find something out by the time we get through this. First one on the list is, I've heard this before, giving too much money to my kids. And Greg, you've said it many times that baby boomers are very generous. This whole business of die with zero. Yeah, okay. Most baby boomers are giving money to their kids. But the problem is right now is some of the money they're giving to their kids is their retirement money. And all of a sudden, it becomes an emergency fund, and the bank of mom and dad continues on for kids in their 30s and 40s.
1: Yeah, I mean, I'm torn here because it definitely has a divide. You have the kids that seem to never get their life together, and they're permanently living in the basement or being supported by their parents. I'm going to exclude that because we don't come across that quite as much mm-hmm. as we used to. What I would say is there's strategic gifting and there's a lot of things that can go wrong. So when they're saying I give too much to my kids, I think we want to give them strength, right? We want to empower them to do things and not feel guilty about it, right? Like we want them to feel like, hey, I'm giving them a little bit more than I had, whether it be, you know, a lot of times it's paying for college or maybe it's help paying off that mortgage. And when you have the right retirement plan, you know how much you can give. You know how comfortable you are because you've seen the income forecast year after year. And you're like, my money keeps growing. And my kids kind of need it now because most kids won't need the money when you die because they're going to be retired, mm-hmm. right? Like most kids will probably be in their 50s or 60s and they'll be done too. So if you can make their journey a little easier, that would be how I would incentivize people versus just blindly, you know, just giving money away because you feel like you just want to do it now. But it is fun to give your kids things so that and watching them enjoy it, mm-hmm. right? Like whether it be now there's a lot of things that can go wrong, gift tax, transferring your property. We did a legal segment last week on it of being careful when you transfer things during your lifetime, your cost base goes with it. So our legal plan, that's part of every roadmap, dives into this on how you can strategically give without upsetting the apple cart for taxes. And then the finance piece is how you can do it with confidence, knowing that you're not going to hurt your kids or hurt your retirement and instead get the best of both worlds. I think gifting should be a consideration, but not an obligation.
0: Going through this list here of regrets that people have in their 60s. Number one, giving too much to your kids. Number two is delaying that big lifetime event experience because you say, oh, we'll just wait another year. Oh, we'll just wait another year. And eventually it just doesn't happen. Happened with my mom. So, Greg, this is that one where we talk about we don't want to run out of money. But at the same time, this is you're not spending your money and you probably should and you probably could.
1: So my mom's a retired school teacher and my father was a retired factory worker. They retired roughly 10 years ago. And what I saw was this in motion. It was next year. They were playing the next year game, right? It was like, well, we're going to do this next year. My grandfather served in World War II. My dad had a dream of going and finally seeing Pearl Harbor. And he had a dream of going to Ireland. My mom, you know, Irish Catholic. And all of these things kept getting punted. And I saw it live. I saw this in my household, despite having a TV show, a radio show, a law firm, and a financial service company that talks about the entire thing we're trying to build is memories under management, not assets. We're in the memories business, folks. That's what real retirement planners should be in, not in the finance business. Well, the finance piece is easy. I'm not joking. It is not the hard part of our job. The hard job is modifying your behaviors to live more in retirement. And I'm going to tell you, Randy, if I wouldn't have forced the issue and bought the plane tickets for my parents for Ireland and for Pearl Harbor, they wouldn't have went. And we didn't get them there. And my father, if you've watched the show, passed away earlier this year at 69. And he thought he had another 10 years. He thought he had more time. And that's the only thing we do run out of. Most retirees will never run out of money. they will run out of time. Health issues. You can't get around as much anymore. Something unexpected happens. These are the things that I hope my show sticks. I hope you upgrade to the nicer hotel room. I hope you take the kids on an extra family vacation, because those are the things. When my dad was on his deathbed this last year, he brought up the Cancun trip with all the grandkids, my brother and me and all of us, we all went together. He brought up the Hawaii trip and he brought up the Ireland trip and he brought up the Buckeye cruise I sent him on. All of those things, his last week of life was comprised of memories. He sure as heck wasn't talking about how NVIDIA was performing. He wasn't talking about all the things that don't matter. He was talking about spending more. And the only way we can get people to do this, Randy, is through our income forecast. It's another tool that we build as part of our roadmap. We will build you the first one at no charge, Randy, because we want people to see what it looks like 25 years from now if people keep spending the way they do now with 5% growth, conservative growth, not 20% growth, 5% growth. And most people's money is growing because they have no idea how much they're actually spending. And their financial advisor has them so scared that they're going to run out of money that they don't want to do anything. Our world's the opposite. Our goal is to get you to do as much as you can in retirement and have more life experiences. I think this is absolutely the number one regret in retirement. If you want me to rank these, this would be my big one.
0: You're listening to Fire Your Financial Advisor with Greg Ehler. We're going through this list today of regrets people have in their 60s. And number three is, I stayed in that job too long and I hated it, but I did it just for the security of the paycheck. And I get it. There's a lot of people that say, I got to get to Medicare and then I can quit. Or I got to get to my certain Social Security age and then I'm going to quit. But Greg, how many times has it been when you sit down with people in the office, they can retire, they just don't know they can retire because nobody's actually run the numbers?
1: Do you remember the kid that you knew that they could figure it out, but they needed a little push into the pool? That's how I learned how to swim. Thanks, Mom and Dad. Not safe. Traumatizing. Let us give you that push. If you're coming in and you got your accounts where you want them retirement-wise, let us give you that push into retirement. We are good at nudging you into enjoying and being like, not only are you going to be okay, we think you should increase your budgeted spending by another $20,000 a year. And they're like, what? I'm like, well, here's the math. Well, what are we missing? Let us give you that confidence. Our income forecast does that. Our market risk analysis does that. All of our tools show you that, hey, we got all the big issues in retirement protected. Now go have some fun. Go have some fun. Go enjoy retirement. I completely believe this is a number two. People working too long ties right up to the putting off life experiences. Don't put it off. If you think you're close, let us give you the nudge. And let's give you the confidence to pull the trigger earlier so that you can start living in retirement. That's a huge part of what makes our job awesome, is making these dreams a reality, Randy.
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0: Today we're going through a list of the biggest financial regrets that people have as they get into their 60s. Number one, giving too much money to your kids. Number two, waiting too long to enjoy those great bucket list experiences. And number three, staying in a job longer than necessary because of financial uncertainty. So let's get into the second half of the list, because the regret at number four has to do with investing. Some people say that they regret being too conservative with their investments. But Greg, what we talk about on this show all the time is a lot of people become too conservative with their money because they're also becoming too conservative with their life, because they get into that whole running out of money thing.
1: I feel like the financial advisor snuck in here and put a couple on here to promote their model. I mean, giving too much money to their kids, when it goes to the kids, they can't get 1% on it. And if they don't have a money in risky investments, they usually don't get 1% on it. So like, I don't think people are, hey, I hate knowing exactly what my money's going to do every day, Randy. I hate having the security knowing I could spend whatever I want. I hate not worrying about the S&P 500. These are things I've never heard ever. I like being able to cruise control at 55 miles an hour my entire retirement and never think about running out of money again. Weird. I don't think people are like, I just wish I would have jumped on Micron earlier. You know, it just ruined my retirement. It ruined my 26. Like, no. People don't think like that. Maybe one or two weirdos that don't have any friends anyways. But the rest of the world in retirement is focused on living. And I don't think if you can do conservative investing that still accomplishes all your goals, you are threading the needle. You win. That's how you win. You do everything you want in retirement on your terms, and that's winning. So this is a dumb one. I hate this one. Can we say that being too safe and predictable is a bad thing? I don't think so.
0: Number five on the list here is one we've talked about an awful lot, and that is tax planning. And it's interesting how this is worded, Greg. It says, leaving tax planning too late. We talk about people not even thinking about tax planning. But one of the things that we've also talked about is you get to 75 RMD age or 73 RMD age, and all of a sudden you got to start writing checks. You go, what happened? And then you got to kind of look back and say, what I should have done was I should have addressed this 5 years or 10 years earlier. Talk to me a little bit about the tax planning aspect here.
1: This is 100% right. Because the reality is you don't regret it. The only caveat is you don't regret it. Your kids do, because they're the ones that pay the bill. Mm-hmm. Or your spouse does after you die. Like, so this is a delayed regret where you're not going to feel this regret during your lifetime. It's going to burn the next person down the line. You're basically taking all this heap of problems and issues and pushing it to your surviving spouse, or the surviving spouse is pushing it to the kids. And what I mean by that is a 401k is it's for most retirees, it's their largest liability. People are like, I got $1 million IRA. It's like, no, you don't. You have somewhere between a $850,000 and $600,000 IRA because you owe Uncle Sam. It's a loan. He wants his money back. So how you pay it and how much you pay is up to you. But what people don't realize is it's on a clock. They set up the system so that you pay more in taxes. That's the short of it. Uncle Sam knows what he's doing. He's saying, hey, you can take it out at 59 and a half, but oh, by the way, you can wait till 73. Okay, I'm going to wait till 73. Why would I pay taxes if I didn't have to? Is the mentality that Uncle Sam is banking on. He's banking on you saying you're waiting till 73. And by banking on that, he knows that most likely, you know, one spouse is going to pass. And then you go from the couple rates to single rates, which a lot of times can double your taxes. So now for your RMD, when you get there, you're paying double. You're not paying 15%. You're paying 20% or 25%. And then when the surviving widow passes, well, guess what? It's going to the kids who's paying 30 or 35%, because that's all getting added to their already higher earning income years in a lot of circumstances. So now all of this is because you delayed. Or alternatively, what you can do is get an IRA tax plan from Golden Reserve. It's part of every roadmap. It'll show you the initial breakdown of a 7 to 10 year Roth conversion plan that maximizes tax savings. And we will show you the comparison of doing this and not doing this under different scenarios. So you can see the total taxes paid. So you can see how much tax savings this could theoretically yield you. But the cool part about this is, Randy, is you can sit there and say, all right, not only is there the benefit of tax savings, which is the big green, but now you get a hand to your spouse an account that says, listen, this thing grows tax-free forever. So use it if you want. Oh, by the way, kids, you cannot touch this for 10 years. You know, this thing grows tax-free for 10 more years. Enjoy. You get a tax-free growth. You're welcome. So instead of a tax bill, you're giving them a supercharged investment that will never pay capital gains tax. What would you rather give your kid? What would your last act of financial security be to your spouse that you love? A bill or a bonus check? That is how you should think of your tax planning. And if you don't, you're missing the bet and you will regret it. Unfortunately, it's probably going to be while you're in your grave because you won't feel the pain till after you're gone. And your loved ones are the ones that are going to bear the brunt.
0: We're going through this list here. Final one today. These are things that people regret once they get into their 60s, giving too much to their kids, delaying that big spending lifetime experience and just saying one more year, and then you never do it. Staying in a job that you hate because you just need that paycheck. Being too conservative with your investments, leaving your inheritance tax planning too late. And the last one here is putting off writing a will. And Greg, being an estate planner, you've seen this an awful lot. And I guess it's just one of those topics that people easily just kind of push off and push off and push off. But then if you're gone and that document's not there, there can be problems.
1: That's right. And don't change the channel. I am an attorney. Sorry. Sorry. I feel like I got to apologize here. So being an estate plan attorney, we see it all the time. Now, most people, Randy, have a will. Unless you're truly reckless. If you had kids, you probably had a will, right? You just did it 20 or 30 years ago. And that's all you have. And the issues you had in your 20s and 30s, I want you guys to close your eyes. If you're at home, if you're on the wheel, just, you know, focus really hard. Think of your life in your 20s and think of your life now. Is it a little different? Do you think we need some different legal tools to address your different issues? How many times do you get up and go to the bathroom at night then versus now? Just one little example.
0: Home run.
1: Yep. What happens? How many funerals did you go to this year versus your 20s? These are real issues. How many people do you know that are gone into a nursing home now versus in your 20s? These things are big, bad issues that need to be addressed with legal advice and direction and consulting. It's not about getting a will. It's not about getting a trust. It's about understanding the risks and picking the tools that fit for your family. That is what we do. Everyone that comes in, we do a legal inventory. We look at all of your docs, whatever you have. We look at the last time they're updated. And then we make recommendations. By we, I mean our attorneys, make recommendations on updates or upgrades of new options to address the life of retirement. You need a power of attorney for health, a power of attorney for finance. They need to be updated. You're probably naming your kids. They're no longer two or three. There might be 30 or 40 or 50. They can be your agents after your spouse. You need a new will probably to update the executor. Who's going to take care of things after I'm gone? You might need a trust to help avoid probate or help avoid taxes or help avoid nursing home care. All of those things are awesome new tools that come with the territory of getting old. And if you're not willing to embrace that, again, like the tax issues, your loved ones are the ones going to be dealing with the court, dealing with attorneys, dealing with fees, costs, and problems for prolonged periods of time after something happens to you from a health standpoint or from a passing standpoint. Or it can be seamless and easy. You're buying a relationship, not documents. I always tell people that when people hire an estate planning attorney, it's not like you go home and like, that's a great will. Did you read this will? Wow, it's a nice looking will. No, but you have a human that you can contact. Like, people don't hire us for our wills. They hire us to answer the phone on the worst day of our life and help us navigate it and make it a little less worse. That is what a good estate planning firm does. They make the harder days a little less hard, and they make the hard things easier. Whether it be holding your hand, going to the DMV with death certificates, understanding how to transfer, you know, how do you get all this stuff done after a loved one passes, or what do I do to protect my assets? My husband went into a nursing home. All of these things are traumatizing, and you don't want to do them alone. You don't want to do them with LegalZoom or some estate planning attorney that doesn't have elder law experience, that doesn't have a team of people that does this every day. This is where you want to pro. This isn't where you want to skimp. This is not where you want to cut corners. You may be gone, but this is one of the lasting things your family will remember is how organized and how much you cared to put a plan in place to make it as easy on mom or dad as possible or easy on the kids as possible versus, I'm dead anyways. They'll figure it all out. They'll figure it out. Like, that's not how it works. The court has to figure it out. The attorneys have to figure it out. And then it costs money and time and more stress in an already terrible situation. So come get a roadmap and we'll have our legal team take a peek of your legal documents, maybe give you some ideas. And again, you don't have to use them. Maybe it's just some ideas you can take back to your attorney. You know, anything we can do to help to make your retirement more manageable, that is our mission here in life on Fire Your Financial Advisor.
0: It is interesting when you look at the totality of this list is what are people, what do they want? What are they wondering about? They want to know how much they can spend. They want to know how much they can give. They want to know when they can retire. They want to know how much they need to protect. There's a lot of wanting to know out there. So my little bumper sticker has always been, let's take you from wondering to knowing. The roadmap can do just that. We'll get together on income, talk about what your paycheck is. 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You have this big 401k. 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
4: And welcome to a special sports edition of Kentucky Focus. I'm Scott Fitzgerald. This week, we're talking about the changing landscape of athletics here in the Commonwealth and beyond, from the evolution of college basketball to the, well, boom in soccer, and what moments like the World Cup can mean for the next generation of athletes. We'll hear from a local coaching legend who's experienced just about every level of the game, from high school basketball to D1 college hoops. And then later, we'll talk soccer with a championship caliber leader about how the sport continues to grow right here in the Commonwealth. I'm Scott Fitzgerald, and this is Kentucky Focus.
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4: Well, Coach Scott Davenport is in the unique position to talk about changing athletics. He spent decades building a Division II power at Bellarmine and navigating the transition to Division I, as into NIL, the transfer portal, you name it. Coach has covered it. He's a household name here in Louisville. He's joining us to talk about that and much more. Coach, how are you, buddy?
13: Doing good, Scott. Thank you very much.
4: All right, outstanding. Before we get started, Coach, I did want to get your thoughts on the passing of Kenny Klein.
13: I was there, Scott. It's devastating from a personal standpoint. But that's not what Kenny would want. His approach would be, how can this help somebody? Because he was the ultimate individual who approached every single day that I get to, not I have to. And if we can all do that, then everybody's attitude is going to be, it's going to be Kenny Klein. Mm-hmm. That I get to go through this day. I get to interact. I get to learn. I get to make others better. Not I have to. Secondly, I don't think I've ever met anyone who respected everyone at the level of Kenny Klein. In the basketball world, if it was Bellarmine to Duke, they received the ultimate amount of respect. And I'll be very candid, Scott. I'm 70 years old. I've never seen a level of respect lower in my lifetime, in all levels. I mean, academically, socially, athletically. I've never seen respect lower. And Kenny Klein respected everybody. The third thing, Scott, that I just can't get by, his level of appreciation. And what did he do? He donates his organs to save lives. Mm-hmm. Scott, it's hard to hold the emotions in. I met Kenny When he arrived at Louisville in 1983, I was my fifth year into coaching. Yeah, there's no words. And I'll give you a little pop quiz. From a national standpoint, short of Muhammad Ali passing away, I've never seen a reaction like I have for Kenny Klein.
4: Everybody I've seen on social media, Coach, has had a story about Kenny Klein. Everyone.
13: A while ago, Dick Vitale was acknowledging and thanking Scott Davenport for a comment. Because it was Kenny Klein, not because it was Scott Devlin, because it was Kenny Klein.
4: So he truly has touched everybody, Coach, and I knew you would have something to say, and I know you guys were very, very close.
13: I appreciate the opportunity, Scott.
4: No problem, Coach. All right, let's shift gears here, and let's start talking about changing athletics. I've been chomping at the bit to talk to you about this for a long time. Athletics is way different than when you started coaching. Coach Scott Davenport joining us. And when you started coaching, in your opinion, Coach, what was the purpose of college athletics and how has that purpose changed?
13: I played high school basketball. I ran track. I'm a walk-on JV player at the University of Louisville. I get into coaching. I can honestly lay my head down and say every day of that journey, two things occurred. One, I was trying to please others. If it was Bill Olson, Tom Jurich, when I met the University of Louisville, if it's Sandy Allen, the principal, Jim Ruther, the AD at Ballard High School, if it's Coach Mike Polio at VCU, if it's Scott Wiegand, Dr. McGowan, Dr. Donovan, Ed Bellerman, I was trying to please others. And if it was players, oh, I was going to demand, but they were going to know I was doing it for them. I was not doing it to them. And where I'm scared is now everybody expects you to please them. I spent my life trying to please others. And if I didn't please them, Lord help you if you had to be around me. I'm not anti-NIL. I'm not about the transfers. I'm not about all that, Scott. I worry about the players. I use this in corporate talks. Division 1, 2, 3, NCAA, not NAI, not junior college. Scott, people don't realize, in September of 2025, at the start of last year's academic year, there was 554,000 male and female Division 1, 2, 3 athletes in the NCAA alone. So when you bring up NIL and you bring up transfers now, we're talking about a minuscule number. I worry about everybody because the opportunity that's being lost is the opportunity to transfer attention to detail, passion, dedication, the rest of your life in the real world. To your family, to your community, to your boss, to your subordinates. And I'm afraid there's been a very fast shift that the attitude is you owe me. Well, that's not how it is. But Dusty May wins a national championship and less than 3 months later, he's had an incredible offseason. Everybody with the Dallas Mavericks has a contract. At Michigan, his entire team theoretically could get up and leave the next day.
4: Could you coach in today's environment?
13: I could, for this reason. You'll never go wrong if you put the players first. That pool of players that I align with is smaller than ever in the history of the game, but they're there. My goal was always one thing: teach them to use the game. Don't let the game use you.
4: Coach, you know, you've always built programs around culture and player development, as you just described. Is that model still realistic?
13: I use the word program. For me, Scott, program was defined as having a plan. And my plan for Scott Fitzgerald was, my plan for you was academically, athletically, and as time evolved, socially. You had to factor that in. But we had to have a plan. And that plan bases around using the game to learn and improve in those three areas, academically, athletically, and socially. That young man needs to understand what I put on social media may keep me from getting a job 10 years from now. That's teaching.
4: You know, when you talk about plans, Coach, supporters say that the plan that they're supposedly working to, the Protect College Sports Act, would create national rules to help reserve the opportunities at schools outside the power conferences and hopefully cater to the player. From your perspective, does this bill address the right problems?
13: There's a lot of positives. The one suggestion I would make is I would lean hard on individuals who understand a college locker room, those individuals within those locker rooms, and a college campus. And I'm afraid the way we got in this situation, it was influenced by attorneys, by marketing people, and accountants.
9: Makes sense.
13: You go back through the growth of college athletics, and a lot of it was centered around coaches, former coaches, iconic coaches, leading the way. We got away from that. We've got to lean on that knowledge. I don't care if we're the United States Congress, if it's the NCAA, we've got to lean on those individuals. Scott, you referenced that we went through the transition from Division II to Division I. And 2022, we win the conference tournament championship. It's never been done in the history of NCAA basketball. And I fought it for those players harder than anything I took on in my life in terms of arguing the system. Mm-hmm. And the one thing that hurts me the worst, I ask them, look my players in the eye like I do every single day and explain it to them. Yeah. And he wouldn't do it.
9: Again, we're talking with Coach Scott Davenport. We're talking about the state of college athletics and what that really means. And for Coach Davenport, as we mentioned, he's walked the walk, talked the talk. In my opinion, there's nobody more qualified to talk about the pros and cons of the changing in college sports than Coach Scott Davenport. And Coach, along those lines, Bellarmine has been one of the great success stories in college basketball, despite operating without power conference resources. To your point, how difficult is it becoming for schools like Bellarmine to stay competitive?
13: You've got to be innovative. And Scott, I think we were way ahead of the game. As NIL was even rumored, we got into paid internships. Morgan Stanley, ISCO, Humana, Norton Healthcare, Cook and Reeves. It's amazing that the people we utilized. 12 weeks at those summers, 20 to 25 hours a week. But upon graduating from Bellarmine on that Saturday, a week after the Derby on Monday, they had job opportunities, well-paying job opportunities. So now, let's say they get a professional opportunity. Pedro Bradshaw's in the Celtics organization right now, but he's doing that with a Bellarmine degree in his pocket. Brayden Hobbs played 11 years overseas at the highest level in Europe, but he did it with a Bellarmine degree in his pocket. We thought we were ahead of it. And then the power of, well, I can make this and I can transfer right now. We had an individual transfer who was going to have a career starting position with Humana. And at his senior year, he was taking freshman level business classes at his second school. It's a very prestigious school. They don't let you just transfer in and take a few hours and get a degree from a prestigious school of business. He's done playing. Now what? Who pays now? He does. Where he transferred to, he was 12th in minutes played. 12th. When you hear me say I worry about the young people, this is what I worry about.
9: Again, Coach Scott Davenport joining us, and we're talking about the state of college athletics, getting an opinion not from some talking head on a major network, from a coach who's walked the walk and talked the talk and really kind of, you know, hit the grindstone running and built Bellarmine into the program they were. And one of the questions I've always wanted to ask you, Coach, if we had today's rules when you were winning those championships, would those teams have stayed together?
13: By and large, yes, because of the quality of people. And I say that based on this. They came from phenomenal families. They came out of phenomenal high school programs. They were playing for the right reasons. Is it a perfect world 100%? I'm not going to say that. But I'm going to say by and large, based on those families, the roots of those high school programs that they came out of and playing for the right reasons, using the game, not letting the game use them, I'm going to say yes.
9: Talking with Scott Davenport, I've been wanting to have this conversation with you, Coach, for a long time since all these changes. It's finally nice to catch up with you. And if you could change, say, three rules, it doesn't have to be three. If you could change even a major rule, what would that be?
13: Number one, you have to hold the players accountable to contracts. Scott, players have played three different high schools and four different colleges. That's not going to work. So how do you do that? You're going to have to form some obligations in terms of contracts. Number two, you have to go back in putting a priority on academics. Scott, there's 360 active NBA players in the world. So there's 30 teams of 12. There's three additional roster spots. So that's 450. 30% of them are international players. So now we're down to 240. In the world, there's 5,700 and change Division I basketball players. You have no chance. Now I'm going to pose the question. Why can't you do both? Why can't you be a great student? Thirdly, I worry about the fans supporting the players. There's some of the greatest uses of athletics is basketball, college football, volleyball. It's a commercial for your life. You look people in the eye. You shake hands. You interact. Those are future employees, customers, they're clients. And now we've put them in a cocoon where they're a pro and they're unapproachable.
9: It reminds me sort of the Mekel Brown Jr. storyline. I mean, great player for the University of Louisville, phenomenal player, went sixth in the draft. Normally, when a player gets taken nearly top five in the NBA draft out of your school, they're happy, they're excited for the school. And watching social media, there was that mixed reaction. I know there were other moving parts involving Mekel Brown Jr., but he was only here for a year, didn't play in the NCAA tournament. Think about if you could have kept the guy.

0: brain about this. I've been wanting to do it since we talked on the backside of Derby, and I appreciate you making time for us. And before I let you go, how are things for Doug? How's he doing? Is he getting acclimated now?
1: He is. You know, Scott, he was a walk-on player, non-scholarship player at Bellarmine. He was an outstanding student. He made 7 B's his entire career at Bellarmine. I was in college. I wish I'd have made 7 B's. he lives in the neighborhood. He's all in. Again, he's recruiting the right players. It's just the pool is smaller. His retention rate was tremendous. Players like Kenyon Good, players like Grant Whitaker. He does not have one senior eligibility-wise on the roster, but he's got two players who are going to leave with a master's in business administration. But they're not seniors eligibility-wise yet because they were redshirted because they've got a big plan. Grant Whitaker and Kenyon Good are incredible individuals. And he's followed it up with these individuals from St. Louis, Sam Donald. He's got the right players.
0: And Coach Scott Davenport, it's always great to pick your brain, my man. And I appreciate you making yourself so accessible to this community and being around. You're a staple of the community. We certainly miss you behind the bench, but we welcome Doug with open arms and all the good stuff going on at Bellarmine. And let's all get through this quagmire that is in college sports, and we can get this thing back on track for all of us. And wish you and everybody over there at Bellarmine University all the best of luck.
1: Scott, anything I can do, all you got to do is ask.
0: There he goes, ladies and gentlemen, Coach Scott Davenport, who, of course, has spent more than 4 decades around basketball as a high school coach, a college assistant, and as the head coach who built Bellarmine into a powerhouse before guiding the Knights through their transition to Division I. His perspective on the changing face of college athletics is not only unique, but special to the Commonwealth of Kentucky. We appreciate him making time for us here at Kentucky Focus. When we come back, we'll shift gears from the hardwood to the pitch. We'll talk to Lou City captain Kyle Adams about the impact of the World Cup, growth of soccer in Kentucky, and why this moment could be a turning point for the sport at every level. I'm Scott Fitzgerald. This is Kentucky Focus.
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0: Well, the World Cup journey for the United States is over. After a promising start, the U.S. men's national team run came to an end Monday night with a 4-1 loss to Belgium in the round of 16. The disappointment is real, but so is the bigger conversation about where American soccer goes from here, especially with the sport continuing to grow here at home. Joining us is Lou City captain and defenseman Kyle Adams. Kyle, thanks for talking to us, buddy.
5: No, of course, Scott. Thanks for having me.
0: I wish we were under a little better circumstances after the match, but when you watched that Belgium match, Kyle, what was your first reaction? And was this a case of Belgium being that good, or did the U.S. simply not play to the level we saw earlier in the tournament?
5: I think it's a bit of both. I think, obviously, in those games, you need your big players to step up, and a lot of the U.S. players, they probably had their worst game of the tournament, and when you've got 7, 8, 9 of those in the same game, you're not going to win too many.
0: And we're talking with Kyle Adams, Slu City captain and defenseman, and that's why I love that we're talking to you, Kyle. From a defender's perspective, what stood out about Belgium's ability to create chances in the way the U.S. struggled defensively?
5: They just have really top players, Belgium. A lot of those guys are playing in the top leagues in the world, scoring goals every week. And when you got players like Lukaku and De Bruyne and Doku on the bench that are playing and played at the highest level, scored I don't know how many Premier League goals, they show up in the moments when you need them. And I think that was the big difference there. The U.S. made a few mistakes, and the Belgium punished them.
0: And they came right at him. You're right. And Mauricio Pochettino talking afterwards, Kyle, about believing in the future and the young players coming through. From your perspective, is this generation of American players closer to competing with the world's best than previous generations?
5: I don't know. It's tough because they were obviously younger last World Cup and gave Netherlands more of a game. So Netherlands obviously did really well against Argentina that and almost knocked them out in the next round. So I don't know. That's a tough question. I think obviously they've got another tournament under their belt, but at some point they've got to step up and actually make changes and make strides against these bigger teams in Europe. And maybe they're going to need some more players coming through that we don't know about yet. for the next cycle to really help push them over the edge.
0: And that's a great way to lead me into my next question, Kyle. And again, Kyle Adams, defenseman and captain for Lou City, joining us now as he has throughout the World Cup and will continue to as we get down into the quarterfinals. And Mauricio Pochettino's future now a big storyline, Kyle. What does a coach bring to a national team that maybe is different from coaching at the club level?

0: level.
1: At that point, you've got 2 weeks normally to work with each other. Like maybe World Cup, you get a little bit longer, but it's about trying to get everyone moving in the same direction. And I think we're seeing with England right now with Tuchel, like how a really good tactical coach can make some tough decisions, maybe not select certain players for the benefit of the team and the overall group. And like obviously Dan Byrne, no one expected him to play, and he comes on and makes some pretty big plays there at the end to get England through. So that's what Pochettino was paid to come in to do. And obviously he's got a great background and CV, and sometimes it might just not be enough, you know?
0: Right on. Kyle Adams joining us now, Lou City captain and defender. And Kyle, Lou City, no stranger to development programs, as is racing. And, you know, that's key now to succeeding, especially here in America in soccer. And we're seeing soccer continue to grow here. Bigger crowds, more young players, more investment. Jansen Wilson coming from E-Town, your teammate, staying here in Kentucky. Does the World Cup show how far the U.S. has come, even with the disappointment?
1: Oh, for sure. Obviously, you see the crowds. You see the, like we talked about in the past, like how many people are down at 4th Street Live and everyone's about it. You can hear it in the neighborhoods, like when goals go in, when you're walking by, everyone's celebrating and stuff like that. It's pretty amazing to be a part of. And obviously, I don't remember too much about the 22 or 2018 World Cup, even though I was here. But just feeling that vibe and like atmosphere and everything now around the cities, everyone's talking about it. Everyone's wearing the jerseys. Like hopefully it continues to build in the small cities and neighborhoods and stuff like that, where it doesn't just like die off now, you know?
0: Right on. And let me get into your head a little bit, Kyle, and you've been a leader and captain for Lou City. What lessons do you think come from international soccer, the mentality, the preparation, the defending at a high level? How does that translate back to the club game?
1: I think like we showed on the weekend, like, You just can't make mistakes at that level. Like we had a big game on Saturday and we knew what they were going to do. And it was just about waiting for us to make one mistake. And we didn't, you know, we didn't give them a chance. Where at that level, these players are so good that you give them one step off and they take advantage of it. Like Reem's right on the guy, but the guy's got a good jump on him and heads it in. And it's like, You can't give him that one chance at that level, you know?
0: Kyle Adams, defenseman and captain for Lou City, joining us throughout the World Cup, talking about the game, also talking about what's going on here back at home. He's been a tremendous asset to us and really taking us into the game and riding this wave of momentum. We had thousands of people at 4th Street Live to watch Team USA. It's definitely growing here, and the U.S. is certainly going to strike while the iron's hot. Soccer moving to the forefront now in the sporting scene. But in some other countries, Kyle, it's not that way, where it has been that way in the past. And one of those are Brazil, one of the biggest surprises of the tournament. They go out to Norway in the round of 16. When you think of Brazil, you think of World Cup success. What stood out to you most about their struggles?
1: They have like such great weapons up front, and I just don't know. At the back, they have a couple of good players, but it's just different at that level. Like you got to have like a complete team. Like you look at France and you look at England. Like they've got players that have been there and done that at such high levels all before. And like Haaland is such an incredible player that I don't think it matters how many players you put around him and defend him. Like he's going to score goals. So obviously they got caught out and they struggled to score goals the whole tournament. Like obviously Japan, they got very lucky against. And I think we all saw and fell in love with Japan there for a second when they were going up against them. So I just think it just shows how close all these countries are getting to each other. There's no superpowers anymore. Maybe France is the outlier right now, but obviously Germany going out early, all these teams going out early, that the game's getting so close, and it comes down to moments. And when you got big players like Haaland, he takes those moments.
0: He does. And he's a big boy, too. I mean, he's got a presence to him, that's for sure. And when you're talking about big players, Kyle, let's talk about Neymar's reaction after Brazil's elimination. It was pretty emotional. How do you view his legacy with Brazil and the weight he carried for that national team?
1: Early in his career, he was amazing for them, and he did such a good job. And then later on, obviously, injuries caught up to him maybe a little bit more, but definitely there. He took over the mantle for a long time after Ronaldinho and Ronaldo and although that legend of 2002, 2006, all those guys moved on. I think he probably didn't get as much out of his career as he should have. You still put him in the top five, top 10 greatest players of all time for Brazil. And that's truly saying something when you've got five World Cups behind that country, you know?
0: That's exactly right. Lou City defender and captain Kyle Adams joining us now as we recap some of the World Cup. We still have a ways to go. We're only getting into the quarterfinals. When you look at a team like you were talking about, how the big dogs have kind of become unseated a little bit, and we've seen teams like Cape Verde come into play now. Do you think those nations will be able to build on this for further World Cup success, or was this maybe a one-off?
1: Yeah, no, for sure. I don't know if it's like they're going to have that level of success again, but the money that it brings in from FIFA to support the country, to support development, hopefully they spend it in the right ways, in the right areas. That's the best thing about the World Cup. I know New Zealand, 50% of the money goes back to New Zealand football, and let's say it's 25, 30, 40 million for New Zealand football. That is a budget for the next 5 years. kind of thing. And that's why it's so great for them. If these countries continue to make the World Cup and make it again and make it again, it creates the growth. And I know the US, it's 30 million for US soccer is probably a minimal because of how big this country is and how many people are playing. But for some of these smaller countries, it funds so much. And that's why you're seeing like Morocco and those teams now start to come to the forefront a little bit more.
0: Kyle Adams, defender and captain for Lou City, joining us now. You know, when you look at Mauricio Pochettino, is he the right guy, in your opinion, to come back for the next World Cup?
1: I don't know if it's a job that he'll want to come back to because it's a lot of pressure. And some of these guys, they enjoy coaching international soccer because it's 2 weeks every 2 months, really. And I just don't know if that's his like style, because some of the guys like to be on the field every day working with players. And that's why I think you see some of these coaches are better suited to club. Some of them are better suited to the country. But I think he's done a great job in unifying the people right now and unifying the team. And I think continue to push forward, the country needs a big coach. And I don't know if the U.S. has one internally. I think they may have to go like they have here and go get one from Europe or from South America to really drive these players forward.
0: One final thought. We talked about the World Cup, the growth of soccer in America. Where do you think overall the sport is heading now? You, of course, originally a Kiwi from New Zealand, but now living here in America, you've seen kind of it build its way up in America. You played out west in San Diego, very soccer rich environment out there. Yeah. Where do you see this growing over the country now moving forward from the World Cup?
1: I see a lot of pickup games played in all the local parks and stuff like that. And I see all the kids coming out to the games, and you want it to organically grow. Like, and that starts in the streets. It starts in the parks. It starts with fans coming up to you after games and coffee shops and in Trader Joe's and stuff like that. And that's what we have here in Louisville. It's for a city that has a lot else going on. There's a lot of soccer fans here, and it's just about trying to find ways to connect with them more. And I think the World Cup and what we're doing here at Lou City and Racing is trying to connect with them and get them into the stadium so they can support us more, you know?
0: Well said. Kyle Adams, captain and defenseman for Lou City, representing the boys in purple. I think he always does extremely well. Kyle, we appreciate all your insight, my man. And we'll talk next week as we start getting down to the semifinals and the finals. And we didn't even have a chance to touch on Messi's chance at winning the World Cup now, too.
1: Thanks, Scott. Thanks for having me.
0: All right, Kyle. Appreciate it, buddy. That'll do it for this special sports edition of Kentucky Focus. A big thank you again to our guest, former Bellarmine men's basketball coach, Scott Davenport, for sharing his perspective on the changing world of college athletics, and Lou City captain Kyle Adams for joining us to talk about the growth of soccer and the impact the World Cup has had here in the Commonwealth. And most importantly, thank you, our listeners, for taking the time each week to join us. We love bringing you the stories that impact all of us here in the Commonwealth of Kentucky. So for all of us at the Kentucky News Network and, of course, Kentucky Focus, I'm Scott Fitzgerald saying take care of yourself and take care of one another, because we want you back to listen to next week's show. Right? We'll talk to you next time on Kentucky Focus.
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8: 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All right, guys, we're ready? Some questions?
9: Wow. I mean, we've got the WD-40, we've got the parachute, and
10: somebody's going to call me at 2 a.m.
9: Man, this is quite the setup. Here we go.
8: I just figured we'd just take a little liberty here and there. All right. Let's start with Chuck Crosby over at the Crosby Law Office. Chaz over in Germantown sent us an email. He says, this is really a love thy neighbor situation he's got on his hands. And Chuck, I'm not sure if you got the pictures I sent, but here's the story. His neighbor's house is literally touching his.
10: There's some houses like that.
8: Yeah, well, he's ready to sell, but it appears the second floor of the neighbor's house actually hangs over the first floor, right, by about 5 or 8 feet. And that footage, it goes over of Chaz's property and touches his house. So he wants to know, what are his options? Does he have a problem selling? What kind of mess does this create when it's time to sell? Chuck Crosby?
10: Well, if it was going to be a mess that created all sorts of horrible problems, my bet is, or at least the houses that I've seen that have this going on, have been there for a very long time. And it's been something that's been dealt with for a very long time. Easements, allowing encroachments over lines, that kind of thing. The problem arises when it's just done on a hug and a handshake. You remember the mess in Norton Commons where people would hug and handshake and let another person use the side yard to run the dog or whatever. Mm-hmm. You gotta put all of the agreements in writing, gotta have them recorded. That way it goes on down the line. Now, I bet in a case like this where it overhangs, there's going to be an easement agreement. And, you know, easements can be on the ground. Easements can be in the air, actually. If you were to run property along the airport, you're going to see all kinds of navigation easements where, you know, you've been given an easement for an airplane to fly at a particular level and that sort of thing. So my bet is if it's the houses that I'm thinking of, it's probably already been squared away, but easements generally do that. And
8: touching the homes, touching each other, doesn't have a problem.
10: Well, it can if it is like leaning, shifting. If it does something like that, then you might have an issue, not just in where you're allowed to be, but in most cases, though, it's kind of like a shared wall.
8: Okay. And a driveway in that case, right? Okay, yeah. Well, that makes sense. And hopefully,
10: but I mean, if you've got if you've got the house here and part of the house, other house hangs over like that, well, you know, you're gonna need an easement for that kind of thing. But it will have been something that prior owners have agreed on. Will I buy a house that does that? I don't know. So if that's what you mean by affecting a sale, yeah, it could. Is it going to be something where the title guys go, "Oh my God, no, you can't do that"? Well, no, there's a lot of properties like that.
8: So there you go. All right, Chaz, you're going to need to reach out to Chuck Crosby or any attorney that handles real estate to get you a better idea of what you're going to need to do in terms of selling your home. A reminder, you can see as well as hear a replay of our show. We recorded it. We put it up on YouTube, and we made it easy for you to get there. 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They're awfully kind about what they say about us. We appreciate that. All right, over to Brad Lawler, Home Team Inspection Service. So this question comes actually from me and my wife, LaDonna. She walked into our bathroom, and she spots a 2.5-inch long centipede sitting in the corner of the bathroom. The second it notices her, it makes a beeline straight for the drain in the shower. And that brings up a question about this thing's eyesight, and how did it know there was a shower drain around? It's just weird. But in addition to that, as quick as lightning, LaDonna grabs a tissue, gets it, and just kind of crushes it before it escapes down the pipes. But so now we're wondering, are centipedes living in our drains? Is that where it came from? In the shower drain? The toilet, too? And, I mean, a lot of folks, if you're listening to this, where did it come from? Where was it going? And how did it know there was plumbing there, Brad?
9: All right. So, yes, and what you didn't say in this, Bob, is that this – you asked me about 10 o'clock at night.
8: Yes,
9: so
8: I'll
9: have to explain how we finished our conversation that evening. But okay, so centipedes are, they're outside dwellers, okay? But centipedes, millipedes, other things that are like them, they've been driven into our homes because of all the rain that we've had here recently. So their harborage areas, the areas where they live, they like wet areas anyway, but they don't like inundated areas. So they're coming into our homes, and we're getting a lot of phone calls at Team Bug Out about these. But they're coming in, and they're hunting ants. Okay, they're hunting spiders. They eat roaches. But the ants have come in, too. So we're finding them coming in behind the ants looking for those food sources. They're really common around sinks, tubs, showers, because they're looking for moisture. They dry out if they don't have moisture. They're not living in the pipes, but they know that there's moisture there. Had that one visited that drain before? Probably. I mean, that's, you know, it knew that there was water there, so it probably had visited. The bad thing about millipedes and centipedes is they're primarily nocturnal. So they come out when it's dark, and they're looking for damp areas. So she caught it right at that time that where the lights went on. You know, there was the centipede. We see them in a lot of bathtubs around the showers because, again, there's water for them. So, you know, again, fortunately, this is an early morning show. But, you know, as I ended our exchange that evening with Sweet Dreams.
8: Yeah, because I'm wondering, I'm glad we had a chance to talk, but folks, if you're thinking about, like I am, where are they coming from?
9: Yeah.
8: And the bathroom is not right next to a door that's to the outside, so it had to travel.
9: Yeah. They did. He's traveling. They're looking for water. They're moving around.
10: Okay. So they're a good thing is what you're saying.
9: Well, they're beneficial in that they eat other insects. I mean, but you get the creep factor. People just don't like them. You know, and I get it. I totally understand that.
10: Well,
9: but
10: people don't like me, so should I be squished?
9: Well, I know. Well, okay. Well, you know, as our tagline goes, when you can't squish them all, I don't know, Jack. But yeah, so I think that they're common, but they you don't find masses of them. Usually you're just seeing one or two. So that's the good part.
8: We will move on. By the way, we could gush all over ourselves about our playbook. We actually rewrote it both the how we do this, how we do that, and we'd love to show it off. If you'd like to see what marketing looks like from our end, send me an email, marketing, put it in the email address, subject line, and send it to bob@wesellouisville.com. bob@wesellouisville.com. Charlene from Shively wrote in, Chuck Crosby over at the Crosby Law Office and Best Title. She says, I got a flyer about a community association meeting held the last week of June. So she sent this in a little bit ago. It was in Shively. Turns out they were discussing, and you're going to need to explain this, inclusionary zoning. So do you want to run that down? You want me to run down what?
10: Inclusionary zoning. It's zoning set up so that it will benefit, presumably, this is how it's sold, presumably benefit developers to come in and build lower income properties. They give them benefits to do it sometimes, that kind of thing. Taking the, the legislative power of whatever state entity and trying to make good with it, I guess. I noticed on the flyers you sent me, it never defines what it is. It just says, hey, come talk about it. And we'll see what happens with it. It receives mixed reviews, of course. Does it really help? Maybe. Do the builders who have to build houses at the normal price but then rent them or sell them at a lower price not pass that cost on somewhere so that other people are hurt? Do builders just not build there and go somewhere else? There's a lot of different viewpoints on that. I'm always skeptical when any kind of governing body tries to make areas that you have to do something. I know that's all part of law, but this just seems more like legislate. You always hear that you can't legislate morality. Well, in fact, they do.
8: She's asking, though, she owns rental property in that area, and she's wondering if it's going to hurt the value of her property and her
10: other
8: people.
10: It could. If you're building, I really doubt that the builders are going to use the same materials they would build a house at $100,000 for if it's the same unit, but they have to build it for half of that, or they have to sell it for half of that, or rent it out for half of what you'd normally do. Are they going to use top quality stuff? I don't know. I imagine it would depend on each of the builders. I know some builders that would, absolutely put top-notch stuff in it. I know some that maybe wouldn't.
8: Yeah, and that is a concern to bring values down, but it could also bring values up. I don't know that there's a proven one way or another.
10: Have you seen anything where they've done a study says bring values up?
8: I don't. I think it's such a concept, but I'm going to look into it, and we'll have more of it down the road on the show. So we're going to take a break as we move forward here. A reminder when we get back, some of the things that you may be doing wrong with the thunderstorms. We've had a lot of storms this past week that could end up hurting you. Staying with us until the top of the hour, Chuck Crosby, the Crosby Law Office. Good legal planning prevents explosive plot twists. That's where Chuck Crosby comes into play with the Crosby Law Office and Best Title. You can reach Chuck 499-6360. 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
14: 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And then fill out the form and click submit. We had a lot of thunderstorms and lightning strikes, and it makes you wonder, is there something you're doing wrong? How do you protect yourself, your family, your house? Well, one of the things, I'm going to go through this list quickly, but Chuck and Brad, feel free to jump in anywhere if you want to add to it. If you wait until it starts raining to go inside, it may be too late. You want to jump the moment you start seeing and hearing in the distance. Standing under a tree, no good. Swimming during a thunderstorm, no good. Showering or taking a bath, yep. This is a real risk. Lightning can travel through plumbing and metal pipes, although modern PVC plumbing reduces the risk. It's still safest to avoid showers, baths, washing dishes, or any activity involving running water until 30 minutes after the last clap of thunder. I'm going to admit something here. I never really put two and two together on that. Years ago, I used to take showers during the thunderstorm. It didn't matter. I didn't think it was a problem. Then LaDonna says, you do not want to do that. And so she's right on target there. All right, so other things. Using a corded phone, even though they're not really around these days. But if you have one, don't use it during a thunderstorm. Touching plugged-in electronics. Standing near windows or exterior doors. Remaining on a golf course or an open field. That sounds like it's a duh, but some people do. Ignoring the 30-30 rule. Do you guys know what the 30-30 rule is?
10: Don't come to my house if I've got my 30-30 out.
14: No, it's in the time between light
8: In the time between lightning and thunders, 30 seconds or less, seek shelter immediately. Stay there until 30 minutes after the last thunder. Taking shelter in a picnic shelter or gazebo, no good. Riding a bicycle or a tractor, yeah, that's pretty duh. Continuing to mow lawn, duh. Or camping and remaining in a tent. So those are some of the things do not do during these thunderstorms, lightning storms. But and also now we know, stay away from Chuck Crosby and his 30-30. All right, let's go over to Chuck for this one. Chandler emailed us. He had my home was listed at $200,000, but the buyer's appraisal came back at $180,000. After a lot of back and forth, Chandler said he agreed to drop his price down to meet the appraised value. But here's the kicker. The buyer still backed out of the deal. He says, I have no idea why. Since he gave them exactly what the appraisal said it was worth. Chuck, so a buyer is able to back away even on that issue for an appraisal?
10: Well, you look at the contract, typically they're written that it's contingent upon the first appraisal of the lender meeting the purchase price.
8: Mm-hmm.
10: Okay. So if that contingency fails, then, you know, you have to redo the contract or renegotiate the terms. And if he chooses not to, well, that's his choice.
8: That's a really good explanation. So that explains it. Because when I read that question in that email, I'm going, that's something I had not heard
10: it's
8: before.
10: It's not like the contract's still in force. It was a contingency. The contingency failed. Yep. You can pull the plug.
8: Pull the plug.
10: Now, if you want to convince me to stay in, well, you know.
8: Yeah. I'll give it to you for an even better price. Yeah, that could be the way to
10: use that.
8: Yeah. Right. All right. We move on. Hey, by the way, what's your home worth these days? The market's always doing a little dance, right? Your home's value might be up, it might be down, but we can get you at least close to start with. If you like, go to WeSellLouisville.com, click on the top of the page and fill out the form, hit submit, and we'll get you almost an instant idea of what the home prices are in your neighborhood and for your home. Brad Lawler, Home Team Inspection Service. We received this one and could practically hear the panic in the typing. Madison emailed us after her inspector flagged the flashing around the chimney as improperly installed, and she wasn't sure how alarmed she needs to be since the roof looked fine to her, an untrained eye. The question underneath all this, what is roof flashing? Where does it appear on a roof? What problems occur if it is installed improperly and starts to fail, Brad?
18: Yeah, so flashings are used where a roof transitions into another surface. So like a chimney. So this is a metal piece that goes underneath the shingles and curls up the chimney. And what it does is it allows the water to flow directly from the chimney onto the roof without getting into the materials underneath it. These are flashings are all over, anywhere that you've got a roof touching a wall, dormer windows, there's lots of different places, but yeah, the purpose is to keep the water out and flowing on top of the roof so that it goes down to the gutters and not into the house itself. Improper flashing, a lot of times we'll see it where it's not been sealed correctly or it's been patched. Patches fail sometimes. Flashing is metal. It will corrode. It will rust. That's the common things. And they're not always done correctly. Sometimes, kick-out flashings are missing those areas of metal that would divert water flowing down a roof into a gutter rather than, say, blasting against the side of a house. And so lots of different areas were flashing. But that's really just the general understanding what the flashing is. Chimneys, needing flashing repairs, see it every day.
8: And I guess if you see, what's the stuff that you spray on? They used to have a commercial.
18: Flex Seal. Yeah, and I saw a new one where they jammed like eight spears through a boat and then patched it with Flex Seal and then drove his metal boat across the lake, probably during a lightning storm, but it didn't leak. Flex Seal is a really bad idea. Roofer making the repairs a really good idea.
8: That's a much better idea.
10: There you go.
8: Yeah, that's right.
18: Yeah.
8: All right, Chuck Crosby, Crosby Law Office, best title. This question came in and it stopped us in our shoes, in our tracks. Emma sent this after being told that she needed, and folks, listen, this is important here on this one. She needed to sign a buyer representation agreement before her agent would show her any homes. which to Emma, she says, felt like a significant commitment before she had seen a single property. So the question underneath, and this is a good point for us to bring up, what is a buyer agency agreement and what are you actually committing to when you sign one? And why do you now have to sign one? So, Chuck, let's explain. There have been changes in the regulations. And though maybe some agents don't require it, which would be, would you say, illegal or unethical? Or
10: yeah, I'd say it kind of rides the line between all that. Yeah. You should ask your broker what he thinks about it.
8: Yeah.
10: Well,
8: I know what it is. I'm trying to get into this. But the point is, we are now required, before we show you a piece of property, just even one home, to have you sign a document that says that we represent you in the purchase of this property. Mm-hmm. Do you want to expand on that?
10: Well, I mean, there's not much more to expand. It says, hey, I'm your realtor. These are charges that I charge you. This is what I'll do for you, et cetera. It sets times, terms, all that kind of stuff. If you don't like the times, terms, you can always change it. I mean, but they've got to have it. The lawsuit that had kicked up this, what was it, this last summer?
8: It was 2 years ago, yeah.
10: Yeah, well, it started 2 years ago, but this last summer when everybody finally let the dust settle a little bit. Yeah. You run the realtor runs huge risk if they don't have this agreement out there, and as a result, you got to do it.
8: And there are two different agreements we should point out. One is for a one-time showing of the house that you want to see, and then there's another agreement which actually commits you to working with that realtor over a said period of time. Fill in that period of time. So those are two things, and there may be an agent or two out there who will show you the house without the commitment on a listing.
10: Yeah, but you can get in so much trouble over that.
8: I believe that we're all being tested on a regular basis. We don't know that we might be, but you never know.
10: And that's how the testing would go. If somebody's saying, hey, we think there's discrimination in hiring over here, the local folks will get people to go try. So you never know.
8: They're not going to tell us. We're coming out to check with you, but they're just going to do it. So we're all on alert.
10: And you don't want to run afoul of that.
8: It's our license. It's our livelihood. It's what we do to make an income and to help other people. We don't
10: not to mention the fines are insane.
8: Yeah, and that's a whole other level. So just know that. So, yes, there is, Emma, that is what the situation is. And unfortunately, from your perspective, you're being held to at least one house. But from the bigger standpoint, it's just one house. And that's what's been told to us to do by the court system. And that's what realtors are doing. So, again, a little inside information. But I think hopefully if you listen to the show on a regular basis, you've come to appreciate that we kind of give you that inside information. That's part of what this show is about. We are out of time. The show went very quickly. My thanks to Brett Lohler, Home Team Inspection Service, where they interrogate every bug that they meet. 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
1: From ABC News. I'm Brian Clark, Washington, D.C., waking up to the news that Senator Lindsey Graham died suddenly at 71. His fellow South Carolina Republican in the Senate, Tim Scott, says,
2: America lost a statesman, but I lost a friend.
1: He died of what his office calls a brief and sudden illness. ABC's Stephen Portnoy has more.
3: The news is stunning to his colleagues. Lindsey Graham was just in Ukraine late last week. He was due to appear on Meet the Press this morning. The president on social media calls his congressional ally and frequent golfing partner one of the greatest people and senators I've ever known. In addition to his four terms in the Senate and four terms in the House, Graham also served for over three decades in the Air Force and Air Force Reserve, retiring with the rank of colonel. He was a national security hawk who argued for action against Iran and said in 2022 that Vladimir Putin should be taken out.
1: EMS was called to Graham's Washington, D.C. home last night for a report of a man experiencing chest pains. U.S. Central Command says the Strait of Hormuz is open. Iran says it's closed after the two countries once again exchanged fire. U.N. Ambassador Mike Waltz told ABC's This Week,
4: I think Iran is still very much of the mindset that it can use the global economy as some type of leverage.
1: And ABC Selena Wang says there's an ongoing flare-up between the two sides, jeopardizing the peace agreement.
5: Before these latest strikes, U.S. officials were actually optimistic about talks. In fact, a senior U.S. official said on Friday that the Iranians had privately told President Trump's advisors they screwed up and made a mistake in shooting at those ships. But now the fighting has resumed.
1: The World Cup semifinals are set after Argentina's 3-1 win in extra time over Switzerland. They will play England in Atlanta on Wednesday. England beat Norway in extra time. Tuesday's first semifinal features France against Spain. You're listening to ABC News.
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16: 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I'm Heather Branch, here with John each week on the radio, asking for his ideas on ways you can better prepare for this next phase of life. 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Or more importantly, maybe you've been a very successful DIY investor over the years, but saving for retirement versus spending those savings, two very different things that a lot of folks, John, they just worry about, am I missing something? I have my million, I've got my two, 5 million, whatever it is. I saved, I invested, I did the things. But now, Social Security enters, medical care enters, creating the various income streams. What about a tax plan for those income streams? And they just don't want to mess it up in this next phase. It's a very simple request. 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That number, again, you're dialing is 502-317-0840. 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All right, we're going to start off this Sunday with a little goodness from a comedian by the name of Mike Goodwin.
17: My grandma says only two things in life that you worry about, whether you're healthy or whether you're sick. If you're healthy, you ain't got nothing to worry about. But if you're sick, you got two things to worry about. Whether you're going to get better, whether you're going to get worse. You get better, you ain't got nothing to worry about. But if you get worse, you got two things to worry about. Whether you're going to live, whether you're going to die. If you live, you ain't got nothing to worry about. But if you die, you got two things. Whether you're going to heaven, whether you're going to hell. If you go to heaven, you ain't got nothing to worry about. But if you go to hell, you got two things. Original or extra crispy?
18: Oh my gosh. Is that not true?
16: We needed that. Who was that? That was Mike Goodwin? That was Mike Goodwin, uh-huh.
18: I'll tell you what, he's right. What happens is, and what we just heard him worry multiplies.
16: It does, though.
18: It really does. It's just if you give it an inch, it'll start franchising.
16: Mile. Yeah.
18: Think about it. It'll just start franchising if you give it an inch. So you start the night with one reasonable thought. Hey, are we going to be okay? And by 3 a.m., you're wide awake doing compound interest math on a chicken sandwich wrapper. And the question is,
16: that's a very specific visual.
18: Or extra tasty crispy? Which one was it? And which one is going to break the bank, right? That's what it comes down to. Because at that point in time, you're like, oh my gosh, but if I get the extra tasty crispy, I could have a health issue. And a health issue really is a financial issue. And here, and that's how it happens, guys. We always deal with that. Just, I mean, it's not as Americans. We just deal with that as the human race. We have it. So, but if you think about that, worry does multiply. One of the greatest things that I was taught, it was probably, I don't know, it wasn't in the very beginning of my career. I'm going to say maybe 15 years ago, mm-hmm. one of the things I learned, it was right after the dot-com bust had really kind of come down and then it started moving up. What I realized was after that, it was, we need to control the things we can control.
16: That's right.
18: When it comes down to, especially when we're planning for retirement. Now, there's one thing if you're a 30 or 40 year old and you know, you're saving money, you're making okay money. It may not be all you want to do, or it may not be the career path you want, but you're doing fine. You can put some money away. Mm-hmm. Worries are a little bit different then. That question, you know, then for a lot of people say, hey, am I going to find the right person? You know, if I do have kids, how many should I have? How many can we afford? All those kind of things. But when it comes to retirement, there are essentially five things that we have to do. We have to plan for, and we have to plan for them. Get this in a particular order. If we do that, not only will worry, at least about retirement, it won't multiply.
16: Yeah.
18: It may not even get past the thought of that fear in the first place.
16: Okay.
18: That's it.
16: Okay.
18: That is it. There are five cornerstone pillars of retirement that if we get right, we don't even have to be perfect. It's not about making the perfect choice or the perfect investment or the perfect tax strategy or the perfect trust. It has nothing to do with that. We just want to make certain we're not making poor choices.
16: Right.
18: Or that if we do make a poor choice, we want to make sure we don't repeat that. That's what it comes down to.
16: Okay.
18: So the five things that everyone has to have so that we don't have that multiplying worry, especially at 3 a.m. On a chicken sandwich wrapper. Number one, protection. How much of our money that we've saved? We saved $1 million. Awesome. How much of it can we not afford to lose? You know, one of the things that Warren Buffett says and has said repeatedly, you can't afford to risk money that you can't afford to lose.
16: Yeah.
18: If you can afford to lose that money, okay, you can risk it. But if you can't afford to lose it, and what do I mean you can't afford? It means that if you lost that money, you couldn't create the income to stay retired or to stay in your home or to live in that neighborhood or to pay your property taxes. That's what it means.
16: Yeah.
18: So number one, we have to have a certain level of protection. That really doesn't have anything to do with the investments. It just has to do with how are we protected? Do we have it in the bank? Or is it guaranteed? Is it insured? Is it a guaranteed income stream? Is it a pension? Is it an annuity payment? Is it our Social Security? Whatever that is protected. We need to know that that is enough for us to live our life. So protection is number one. Mm-hmm. Then we move down. So that's the first one. If we get protection right, man, we are on our track. Number two, how much income do we really need?
16: Mm-hmm.
18: Now, it's not like I would love to have $15,000 a month. Well, some people, that wouldn't even get close to paying their current bills. And other people, they're like almost in awe. Oh my gosh, $15,000 a month. I could live like, you know, the Sultan forever.
16: Mm-hmm.
18: Well, for everyone, it's about what is the amount you have to have? What is your income floor, the worst? So that not just so that we're not living in a refrigerator box, but we want to make sure we have enough to maintain a dignity and a quality of life that we want to have, right? So that's the floor. But then, let's say that we do want to front load retirement. We want to knock off some bucket list items. We do want to take that Norwegian cruise. We do want to do a Viking River cruise. We have never seen Italy. Our family's from Italy. We've never seen it. How can we not? We have to go see Italy. I want our clients to do that in the front of the retirement because that is often the youngest and the healthiest that they're often going to be.
16: Right.
18: And what was it that Mike Goodwin was talking about? Oh, you only got two things to worry about. Am I going to be okay or am I going to die? Right. And then if you're going to be okay, you got two things to worry about, right?
16: Yeah.
18: It's the same thing. So income. What are those things that we can do to really give us a great quality of life? So that's income.
16: Mm-hmm.
18: So once we have our protection down and we get our income right, we know the worst amount of income that we can accept. So we design the plan to achieve that.
16: Okay.
18: But then we know if we want an extra 25 or 30 grand a year for the first 7 or 8 years of retirement, that's not usually a problem for most people.
16: Okay.
18: I was talking last week with a couple. They were worried that they couldn't even retire. I showed them that they could have $70,000 more a year than they thought that they would even need.
16: That's amazing.
18: And that, what did that allow them to do? It let them dream for the first time in a long time. Instead of being fearful, they said, hold on, you mean that we can do that Viking River cruise? And I could also rescreen the back porch? And we could actually upgrade that zero turn lawnmower that he was constantly having to fix in the shop all the time?
16: Mm-hmm.
18: Well, yeah. And that wouldn't even put a dent really on that 1 year's worth of extra income. Hmm. Guys, it makes a huge difference. Mm-hmm. So that income is what we want to get right, because income is the outcome we need to have for retirement.
16: Yep.
18: So number one, protection. Number two, income. Number three, tax strategy. This is the one that I see most overlooked by even skilled advisors all the time.
16: Okay.
18: It's not because they're doing anything wrong. They just often work for a big firm who does not allow them to do tax design,
16: right,
18: to actually plan for taxes. And it's okay. You see it at the bottom of all their disclaimers. We do not practice tax or give legal advice. You must consult your tax person, legal person, blah, blah, blah, blah, blah. That's fine and good and all. But many of us, when we're thinking, well, but should I do this? Is there going to be a tax consequence? Am I going to have to pay the government more after this? You want to make sure that the tax strategy is right for you, because

0: bumped them up to higher tax brackets. And then they got double punched. So when I looked back at that math much later in life, I was like, oh my gosh, that was potentially one of the most devastating things that could have happened to someone, and it happened to my own family.
1: I know.
0: So that's the healthcare part. So if we can find ways just by doing proper tax planning to offset that, that changes many people's financial lives.
1: Okay.
0: And the last one is wealth transfer. Once we're gone, and most people think it's an estate plan once we're both gone. No, the first time we transfer wealth is unfortunately when one spouse passes away and we have a surviving spouse.
1: Yep.
0: They're usually in a worse tax environment. They usually have lost an asset or an income stream, if nothing else, just a bucket of Social Security, and they're in a different position. So we want to make certain that not only are we good while we're alive and we're retired, that we can do the things we want with dignity, that a surviving spouse is taken care of, but then it doesn't still go to the government later. It goes to who we want it to go to. We don't have kids, it's fine. What church do you want it to go to? What civic organization? What group of people do you think are well suited for you to give that gift to? Those are the things we want to establish. And if we do all five of those, protection, income, tax planning, wealth transfer, and healthcare, if we do all five, guys, that worry won't multiply. As a matter of fact, it may eliminate it as soon as you've thought through, how does your plan accomplish all five of those things? Done correctly, that is the retirement solution.
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2: Welcome to the Retirement Solution with John Hicks, financial advisor, founder of J. Hagen Capital, here on the radio each week to share with you some ideas on ways you can better prepare as you get closer to retirement. I'm Heather Branch, here with John each week, picking his brain, asking for that insight, because there is a plethora, a cornucopia, a superabundance of information out there, but how much of it is actually relevant to the good men and women of Louisville, John? That's what we want to break down.
0: Yeah. So, you know, the whole idea is like, there's all kinds of information out there. We live in the information age. We live in the AI information age. There's nothing we can't find. The question is, number one, is it accurate?
2: Right. Number two,
0: is it accurate for us? Mm-hmm. And number three, does it solve any of the things that we actually want to achieve? There are so many things that my kids say, oh my gosh, Dad, this is so awesome. It's so awesome. This AI does this and this and this and this. I'm like, that's awesome. Did you want to do any of that before you saw that ad or that article or that thing? No. I'm like, right. So it's kind of a moot point. Doesn't really matter. But I tell you one thing, AI is going to change a lot of things in our lives. It's going to make a lot of things better. Frankly, I think it's going to make a lot of other things more challenging. So that's the whole thing. How over the next 10 years are we going to figure out how to unpackage all this AI stuff, extrapolate it, use it wisely, but then not get messed up in the process?
2: That's what you're here to help us do. Let's not get messed up by technology, particularly when it comes to our money, particularly when it comes to our money in retirement, sir.
0: Let's
2: dig in and talk about some of the tech things we're seeing in the markets.
0: Yeah.
2: So for the past several years, we've been talking about, you have heard about the Magnificent Seven tech stocks that have fueled the market. Now Wall Street is talking about the Fab 10.
0: Okay, we get a new one.
2: Yep, it goes beyond the Meta, the Amazon, the Apple. It also, the Fab 10 now includes the Mag 7 Plus, SpaceX, OpenAI, and Anthropic. And more tech, as we can only expect it to, leads the way. Wealth manager Jason Katz was on Fox Business, and he was giving out this warning. This is Jason Katz.
1: Investors need to stop.

0: so myopic about technology. They need a plan B. I'm not implying you want to sell those winners, but you can't let them become your entire portfolio. So we're taking a barbell approach and looking to the more cyclical parts of the market that are exceedingly more exciting, even though they're boring, and I think are much cheaper.
1: It's a fine line, though, John. Ooh. We don't want to miss out on the growth that tech sectors, the Fab 10, the Mag 7 can give us.
2: Sure.
1: For somebody, though, who's getting closer to retirement, the folks that you work with, they've got to think proactively about their risk levels. He brought up a plan B. What does a plan B look like for somebody whose retirement portfolio is heavily concentrated in one sector or another? How do we unpack this?
2: Well, number one, I don't know that many people truly know exactly what's in their mutual funds or their ETFs. I just really don't think that that's the case. If you think about it, if you look at it right now, roughly 33% of the S&P 500 is in those Mag 7 stocks or whatever they're going to call it, the Fab 10, whatever it is. 33%. So if you own the S&P 500, guess what, guys? You own like 33% of the Mag 7. And then, of course, SpaceX is the only one that's traded right now. OpenAI is going to have an IPO. And then, of course, Anthropic will have their IPO. Mm-hmm. Those haven't been listed yet. Once they do, my guess is close to 38% of your portfolio is already going to be in those.
1: Okay.
2: And here's the craziest thing to me. People act like this has never happened before.
1: Okay.
2: Never in the world has this ever happened where such great technology is going to change the entire world until you actually go back and look at history. When you go back and look at history, here's the craziest thing. We have seen this exact thing before and it made total sense. So I'm going to go back and see if you can think about, if you're out there listening, think about what period of time this was. When investors fell in love with great companies, well-run companies, wonderful businesses, all United States, blue chip darlings, if you will, like Coca-Cola, McDonald's, Disney, IBM, Xerox, Polaroid. As a matter of fact, they said that once you buy them once and you never sell them. You should never sell them. These are generational assets. You should absolutely do that. They actually called those, and there were 50 of these, they called them the Nifty 50. And a lot of people say, huh, well hold on. That doesn't, I may have heard it. I can't remember. Have I heard it? John, was that during the dot-com bust? No, it actually wasn't. This was in the 1970s, 1972, 1974. Huh. This is when we had the Nifty 50, and all of these companies, they were all doing remarkably well. Coca-Cola was doing great. IBM was leading the world in almost everything there was under the sun. Disney was talking about, they had their movies, but now they were talking about putting together Disney World. This was like the great idea that became almost all of Orlando, Florida. Now, this is where it all started. And everyone said, hey, not only do you have to own these things, and this is exactly what Katz was just saying. Katz said, I'm not telling you to trim these positions yet, but you can't have too much of your portfolio only in these things.
1: Right.
2: But everyone thought this, the Nifty 50, why would you own anything else? Well, here's the thing, guys. The Nifty 50 was so great. The forever stocks were so widely held that at one point in time, the market just turned. Now, it wasn't that these companies were bad. Had people held on to them for 25 years, they would have done really well. But here's the problem. Heather, in 1974, the market went down. It didn't go down just a little bit. It went down 45%. But here's the big one. Even though the market, the S&P, went down 45%, the Nifty 50, on average, went down 68%. As a matter of fact, the top five stocks went down 70 to 80%. 70 to 80% down in 1974. Now, most of them eventually recovered. Most of them did, but do you know how long, Heather, it took?
1: I have no idea, but I feel like it's
2: on average, 17 years. 17 years to get back to even of when you started in 1972 or 73 or 74, whenever you put the money in.
1: Yeah.
2: And these were the companies that no one ever said you should never sell these. These are generational assets. These are perfect. Why would you ever want to sell these? And yet, it took you nearly 16 years to get back to even in the best companies out there. Here's the question. The question is this, and this is kind of what Katz was saying. Mm-hmm. How much of our livelihood, how much of our money, our life savings are in those Mag 7 or the Fab 10 or whatever they're going to call these things now? Mm-hmm. How much is in there? Because at some point in time, regardless of how good the company is, it's just kind of expensive. You know, in my family, we always drove Japanese cars, Toyotas primarily, Hondas, Nissans. Why? Because Japanese car quality was really good back in the day. They weren't the sleekest vehicles, but darn it, when you got in it, they would turn on. They would get you to point A to point B. They were a little bit more expensive than the American counterparts, but they worked. They always worked. And so many people had those. That's what we had. But so even though we did that, would there have been a price that Toyotas would have gotten? My family would have said, whoa, as much as I love, you know, the quality of Toyota, I don't think that I want to spend $82,000 for a Camry, right? If it had been that expensive, right, it would have been bad. So, but once you own that Camry, you never have to get rid of it, man. You'd never have to do it. But still, there's a price that it doesn't make sense. And I think what Katz is saying is, hey, I'm not telling you to get rid of all these positions, but maybe you want to think about how you're balancing it in your portfolio, because maybe it's gotten to a point where the prices are just kind of high and it doesn't make a lot of sense, right? And that's the whole point. So when we look at our own portfolios, even if we own the S&P 500, 33% of it is in those seven companies. If those do go down, and we have two historical examples, 1973 to 1974 downturn, and then the dot-com bust, where the top companies went down somewhere between 70 and 90%. Now, during the Nifty 50 period of time, Polaroid was one of the biggest high flyers. Hmm. It was down 91%. It actually never recovered. Polaroid actually never recovered. Kodak actually did, but many of the other ones didn't. So the question is, when's the last time you looked under your hood in your portfolio? Do you know how much of that S&P 500 or that NASDAQ you own, or those ETFs you own? Because I hear people say all the time, Heather, and maybe you've even said it or heard it. You've heard people say, well, John, I've got, you know, 8 or 9 funds. I'm totally diversified. And yet when you look at what's in all those funds, it's like 70 to 80% the same.
1: A lot of overlap. Right? Something else that I've heard also is that if you're married to a spouse who, you know, both of you have careers and you both just saved your 401ks, check the overlap between the two of you. And that's even more shocking.
2: We see it's unreal. Even though someone may have 12, 13, 14 holdings in their portfolio, about 70% of the portfolio is basically all the same. You could almost just hold 3 funds,
1: right?
2: You know, if that's a diversification you're looking for. So unfortunately, and I mean, the good word is diversification, to be properly diversified. Unfortunately, right. So many of us, it's just hard to know. Things have changed so much, but so much of what we own isn't really well diversified. And if we do have a downturn, and I'm not saying we were, Katz isn't saying we are either, but if we do have a downturn, things are kind of pricey right now. And the question is, when over time it rebounds, at some point, my assumption is it would rebound. How long is it going to take? You know, if it takes a year or two, oh, that would be painful, but we could live through it. And if we're in our 30s or 40s, no big deal. It's just kind of a blip. But if we're about to retire, or we just retired, or we're pulling income from our portfolios, now that changes things a lot. Because if it does take 3, 4, 5, 6 years to get back to even, I'm not even saying 12 or 15 or 20. I'm just saying, well, if it takes 4 or 5 years where we're pulling money out as that portfolio is beaten up, guys, unfortunately, that's how people run out of money. So again, I think that it's genius for us to own good American companies that create money and create profitability and create jobs, and they're front runners and leaders in their industries. But we really do need to take a look. How much of it do we own and at what price? Because it could be a great opportunity for many of us, even if we don't eliminate those positions. Put stop losses on there. Put guardrails. You can use things like principal protected notes or structured notes where you can still own that stock. Mm-hmm. You can still own that, mm-hmm. but you can put safety nets on the downside so you just don't lose too much. If the market goes down 40 or 50, maybe you're only down 8 to 10. And those are things that your advisor can talk to you about. That's certainly things that we talk about with our clients in our office every day. How can we get those good things but not overpay and just be hammered when things go against us? Because we're in a weird part of the economy. We want to get it right. So if you're not sure, if you need a second opinion, call our team. This is what they do. They're trained this way because this is what I look at in my own portfolios. How much do I have? How much is appropriate? How much do I want to protect at this point? And then if this sucker does go to the moon, at what point in time do I want to put more safety nets on and or liquidate some and or tax loss harvest or tax gain harvest? Those are smart ways to be tax savvy, even more thinking about diversification and risk adjustment. So think about that.
1: Do you have a plan B on your investments? When was the last time you looked under the hood and really evaluated your risk levels, particularly if you are near or in retirement? Now is the time. John and his team, they are here to help you do just that. Reach out to us. The number to dial is 502-317-0840. You can call or send a text to that number to schedule a time, start the conversation about a risk review of your retirement savings and investments. 502-317-0840. You can call right now. A teammate standing by ready to help you schedule a time on the calendar. You can also text that same number and we will text you back a link to our calendar that will allow you to pick an appointment time that works for you right there from your phone. So it's 502-317-0840. 0840. If you are near or in retirement and have saved at least $500,000, you're ready for this risk review of those savings, reach out to us. 502-317-0840. Call or text right now to set a time on the calendar. We're going to give you a minute right now to dial that number while we take a quick break. Then, financial author David Bach says there are two escalators to wealth in America. We will tell you what those are when we come back with more of The Retirement Solution on News Radio 840 WHAS right after this.
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4: ABC News, I'm Brian Clark. Senator Lindsey Graham has died at 71. ABC's Stephen Portnoy has the latest from Washington.
5: Paramedics were called to the senator's home here in D.C. on a report of a man suffering chest pains. Hours later, his office said Lindsey Graham died from a brief and sudden illness. The 71-year-old was just in Ukraine 2 days ago, visiting with President Volodymyr Zelensky. He was due to appear on NBC's Meet the Press this morning.
4: President Trump, in a statement, called him one of the greatest people and senators I've ever known. Graham was first elected to the Senate in 2002. Fighting between the U.S. and Iran appears to have resumed in the Middle East. The countries traded attacks hours after talks focused on reopening the Strait of Hormuz wrapped up in Oman. But once again, Iran fired on a ship in the strait. Record high temperatures possible today for parts of the Rocky Mountain region. The western heat challenging firefighters who are battling a nearly 3,000 acre from the eastern edge of...
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1: Welcome back to The Retirement Solution with John Hicks, founder of J. Hagen Capital. 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I don't have to tell you, there are plenty of things that we can do with our money. There are plenty ways to invest our wealth. But financial author David Bach, he was on the Mel Robbins podcast, and he was saying to Mel, he sees two escalators to wealth. This is David Bach.
7: They are real estate and stocks. You have to own real estate and you have to own stocks. And this market's now more rigged than it's ever been. And when I say rigged, what I mean is everything in our country is designed for those two asset classes to go higher. All the tax laws, all the incentives, all the opportunities that exist are for investors. If you're not an investor, you are being left behind faster than you've ever been left behind.
1: If you are not invested in stocks or real estate, you are being left behind faster than you have ever been left behind, at least according to this guy's opinions, John.
2: I think that is 100% accurate.
1: Do you?
2: I think Bach is 100% correct on this one.
1: Okay. All right. Well, for people that are close to retirement, though, and they hear something like that, they are invested in stocks, as we've been taught to do, right? What are our 401k sure. options? You invest in the market. You've seen great growth, particularly over the last decade. It can feel a little nerve-wracking to have so much risk headed towards to retirement. And none of us want to be landlords, John. Can you imagine that phone ringing at 2 a.m. when you're 72 years old, the toilet's overflowing at the property that you've got rented 20 minutes outside of town? No, thank you.
2: And that's, by the way, that's exactly how it works.
1: I know.
2: For many years, I have owned rental real estate and Airbnbs, you know, in vacation areas. Uh-huh. And on paper, it looks fabulous. I have someone else paying my rent, you know, essentially paying my utilities mm-hmm. and paying off my mortgage mm-hmm. is I am just quietly collecting cash and so forth. That's building the way that they wealth. Always spin it.
1: Uh-huh.
2: Here's the truth. What they're going to do is they're going to take their 700-pound luggage up and down your stairs and nearly destroy all of the woodwork on your railings, on your walls, on your landings, because people rent these these vacation homes and they rent these things to bring their kids and their grandkids. Why? Because they don't want their grandkids at their house jacking up their stuff. Mm-hmm. They would much rather go ahead and go to someone else's house that may be a little bit more close to the beach and or the golf course or the pool area, and they would much rather jack your house up. I'm not talking 100% from experience. Actually, yes, I am. And then on top of that, they're going to crank the AC down to 60.
1: Why wouldn't they?
2: While they have all of the windows and doors open for an entire week. And when you get your electric bill, you're going to look at that sucker and you're going to say, how on earth did $3,300 get spent on gas and electric in this 1 month? And I just explained it. But this is all for the sake of doing well, right?
1: Yes.
2: Being prosperous.
1: That's it.
2: Adding to our portfolio and our net worth. That's the America. Yeah. But having said that, there are few things that I have done better on over the course of my life than equities and real estate.
1: Right.
2: That's literally it. Now, I'm also a business builder. I build businesses and I've had good success doing that too. But the truth is that is always hands-on. In real estate, in equities, you don't have to always be hands-on to do well in the long run. So
1: yeah.
2: I think that David Brock is not only right, I think that we all still have to look at owning. He says either or. I think you need both because you always want some form of diversification. And there are periods of time when equities really do outperform real estate. And there's other periods of time where real estate really outperforms equities. If you do them in tandem, if you do them together, we just end up being a lot better when it comes down to growing our portfolio and our net worth in the long run.
1: Yeah.
2: Right. So that's a big deal.
1: John, you and your team obviously have lots of experience helping people with both of these kinds of assets, between owning land, between owning market investments. If you've got questions about how to manage these things, how to invest in these things in your retirement portfolio through your retirement, John and his team, they're here to help you take a look at that. The number is 502-317-0840. You can call or send a text to that number to schedule an appointment. Start the conversation with John and his team. 502-317-0840. We're also online, retirementsolutionradio.com. You just painted the picture of what it really is to own rental properties. We do have to be smart about our market investments in retirement. We still need the growth opportunities though. So what then can retirees do as we get into this next phase of life? How do you help folks? How do you guide them? What do you suggest? Are there other growth opportunities? Are there investments that we're not discussing here that we need to?
2: Yeah, absolutely. So, you know, there is a middle ground, right? Between doing what I'm doing, which is, you know, owning the property, hiring a management company to kind of deal with things when I'm not there. Mm-hmm. And then hopefully we have some profitability at the end of the year. And the things that we don't have profitability on, often we can get some tax breaks for those, you know, by expensing things and or properly deducting expenses against the property. Mm-hmm. So those can be very attractive. But believe me, I know when we're in our 60s and 70s and maybe even very early 80s, the last thing we want to think about is dealing with all of that nonsense. Mm-hmm. But that doesn't mean that we don't want to own properties or real estate, right? So there's a lot of things that exist out there. You can use REITs, real estate investment trusts, which are good, and they're turnkey. You invest in them just like you can invest in real estate, just like you can invest in a mutual fund. I mean, most people are aware of that, but there are some new techniques or some new, I guess, evolution of products out there where we can use ETFs, exchange traded funds, which are very inexpensive usually. Mm-hmm. They are very tax favorable. They can be passed down generation to generation, potentially with a lower amount of tax compared to some other things. They don't require the upkeep and maintenance and tax structures that a lot of other things do. They don't require any legal work. And frankly, they do quite well. Now, some of them, you can even put barriers on them or buffers. And all this means is you can actually protect your downside. Because a lot of people forget, right? So in 2008, when we had the Great Recession, all of a sudden, there was no bank lending. People were frozen out of being able to buy homes. People couldn't sell homes. Homes decreased in value a lot. I don't even remember the numbers. I think the average Vegas real estate was down like 45 or 55%.
1: Yeah.
2: To where even today, there are some vacancies that have kind of been out there in Vegas since like 2008. I mean, that bad.
1: Got it.
2: Some pockets were like that. So you can actually put protections on some of these things and still own real estate. Now, we've only been focusing on real estate.
1: Yeah.
2: But guys, we can do the exact same thing with stocks. We can actually have protection so that we can still achieve the upside, but we can have some limited downside, or we can have lesser exposure, or we can choose our safety net threshold, where if we only want to, let's say, risk 12 to 13%, We can literally do that. We can do that with a buffer. We can do that with options. We can do that with barriers. We can do that with structured notes. Mm-hmm. We can do that with all kinds of things. You can do it with some insured accounts that are literally insured against loss. Actually, you can do them with certificates of deposit, CDs. Many of them call them market-linked CDs, or MLCD.
1: Okay.
2: Those things exist. We're literally say, hey, you're not going to get all the upside of stocks, but you may be able to get up to 7 or 8 or 9% to the upside. But what happens if things go down? Well, it's a certificate of deposit. It's guaranteed and insured by the FDIC. That's not so bad for some people. It gives you the upside exposure without all the downside risk. And there's pros and cons to all those things. It's not like sure. That product is so perfect, but those are good things. So as we go into retirement, the question is, do we have a lot of real estate already? Is that what we should be owning? Should we start diversifying that now? Should we start to wind that down? If we do, how do we keep more of that money in our pocket? How do we not give 20% capital gains plus recapture of depreciation plus all those things? How do we not give that to the government? That is probably the key. It's not that we should own real estate. Is that how do we own it effectively so we pay the least amount in taxes on it, get to utilize it when we want to, but then sell it and maybe do better? We can use certain types of trusts to accomplish that. We can also structure them differently with the way we title things, that we can change even more things. Now that gets very complicated. So that's, if you have properties out there and you're thinking about selling them or divesting or maybe even packaging them all up, maybe you own several different properties, strip malls, things like that. You want to package them up and have a family limited liability company or a family limited trust where it can then govern everything. And when you're gone, your kids just step right in. And then your grandkids just step right in from there. That is essentially the easiest version of a dynasty trust. We look at these all the time because they make a ton of sense. Or maybe you have a ton of stock in a company that you love and you really don't want to sell it. But the main thing is that you would consider divesting some of it if it wasn't such a big tax bill. You can use some trusts that are well designed to achieve no taxation when you make that sale of that asset. And we're going to pay taxes at some point in time, but there's all kinds of ways we can mitigate that future tax bill done correctly.
1: Okay.
2: So as we age, one of the big things is to think of, it's not about a new time to get into real estate or a new time to get into different equities. The question is, hey, with what you own, what is the best way to own it now? What is the best way that won't have the headaches, the sleepless nights, the cold, clammy hands when we're thinking, oh my gosh, what happens if interest rates go up again? Or what happens if the market falls apart? Or what happens if these people, you know, mess my house up and they don't pay the bill, you know, and they don't pay to fix it and they don't give me rent? Am I going to go under, right? So the main thing is that what can be done to protect your assets and then get them in a place where we can be more tax efficient when we choose to unwind it and or when we give it to the next generation? Those are the big pieces of the puzzle. David Bach is right on equities and real estate are the two great fast tracks. I say fast tracks. They're not fast, but they're the fastest tracks for long-term wealth. The question is, once we've built it, how do we hold on to more of it? That's the bigger piece of the puzzle, and that's what our team does every day in the office.
1: John and his team, they are here to show you how these things may or may not apply to your plan. There's a lot that goes into all of this, but at J. Hagen Capital, they can help you sort it out so that you don't get lost wading through the jungle that is, and instead simplify it into a plan for you and your family in the years ahead. Let's start that conversation. Number to dial is 502-317-0840. You can call right now to schedule a time on the calendar to start the conversation with John and his team. You can also send a text to that number and we'll text you back the link to our calendar. You can just schedule an appointment yourself that way as well, right there on your phone. 502-317-0840 is the number to call or text if you are near or in retirement. If you saved at least $500,000, want to offer you a full review of your savings, including your land assets, your real estate assets, those kinds of things, everything that you've got planned for your retirement, offering a review of that to you, complimentary, show you what your options are. 502-317-0840. Call right now to set a time on the calendar or text the number and we will text the link so that you can schedule that appointment yourself. 502-317-0840. So an interesting conversation that I have learned about this week that I wanted to bring to your attention, John, is around the 401k. Of course, one of the most, if not the most utilized retirement savings tool for Americans. But perhaps we need to reflect a bit because the 401k, it was actually created in the 70s, then took off in the 80s and 90s. But when it was created, it was done so to defer taxes on certain income, not to be used as a primary retirement plan. However, for so many Americans, That's exactly what it's become. So the question, is the 401k dead? Is one being presented? Specifically, Yahoo Finance asked that of Charles Payne with Fox Business, and this is how he responded.
8: I don't know that it's dead. I will say, though, that the 401k hasn't lived up to the hype. And I think that's one of the problems, right? And every year they come out and they'll say we have this many 401k millionaires, right? And it sounds like a huge number.
9: That's cool.
8: Then you say, well, how many people have a 401k? And it's like 0.03% of everyone with one. So the promise was that if you just put this money in, it was going to end up being worth a lot of money. And I don't know that it's dead, but I think people have to approach it differently. And I think they're starting to, particularly like the 60-40 portfolio. I think that's a huge mistake on the 40 side. You know, 40% in bonds, I think, is just a massive mistake at this point.
1: The 401k as a tool, you can't deny what it has done for savings, for people to save for retirement. But on the other hand, it was created a long time ago for something that we do not use it for in the same way, John. So maybe it needs a revamp. What are your thoughts?
2: Well, you know, is the 401k dead? You know, the real question is, was it ever meant to be the retirement plan of America? The answer is no. So when you look at why does it even called the 401k? Well, K is, so the 401k is the subsection of the tax code. K is the paragraph, So in 1978 is when the IRS adopted the subcategory of the tax code. It was 2 years later that a benefits consultant in Pennsylvania named Ted Benna looked at that and he said, you know what? I think I found a way for executives, highly compensated people, to peel off a little bit of their income and put it someplace to defer taxes and maybe have it grow. That's how it came up. So it was 2 years after it was on the books that Benna said, hey, this may be really good for executives. Flash forward to today, it is essentially the retirement account for America. And that's the problem. It was never meant to have such a heavy lift. So when someone says, is it dead? The question is, should it have ever been considered America's retirement plan? Now, as a tool, as one account that we can defer and save money in, is it great? Yeah, but it was never meant to do this. And we have seen the failures. Charles Payne, you know, obviously on television every day, giving us analysis for finances. I agree with him on this. It really comes down to what should a plan look like? Because a 401k is just a tool. It's just an account. It is not a plan. Right. And that's where most people fail. They just don't have a plan in general, Heather.
1: Quick reminder that John and his team, they are here to help you figure out this plan that's customized to you and your goals, taking that 401k savings and turning it into actual income for your retirement. You can give us a call at 502-317-0840, 502-317-0840 to schedule a time to meet with John and his team about getting to work on your plan. All right, so here we are, though. It's 2026.
2: Yes.
1: We're close to 50 years in to using the 401k. It sounds to me, correct me if I'm wrong, what you just said, 401k was meant as a way for rich people to defer taxes. And here
2: we are,
1: regular men and women of America, using it to save for retirement in a space that so many of us are just uneducated, the idea of financial planning, market investments, all these things, and yet we're expected to manage it.
2: Well, the craziest thing is, and I think you make a really good point there where you say, you know, we're uneducated. The thing of it is it changes nearly minute by minute anymore.
1: Okay.
2: You know, Congress can go out and they can make a tax law change and all of a sudden it shuffles up the entire deck. The president of the United States can go in and tweet or whatever they call that these days and truly change how markets respond and how plans operate. Even what countries that are considered allies or no. So things happen very quickly now. With 24-hour news, you know, network 7 days a week. And so because of that, we just can't keep up very easily. And that's not our job, right? You know, if we're accountants, our job is to account for things. If our job is to plumb, then we're plumbers and we do that. If our job is as a carpenter, we go work with wood. How many of us truly sit down every day and say, my job is to analyze all these investments, find the proper criterion for me to base my entire livelihood on for 25 to 40 years in the future and make sure I'm adjusting that correctly on a daily, quarterly, monthly, annual basis? We don't do that, mainly because that would make us slam our head into the wall or pull all of our hair out. That sounds terrible.
1: Yeah.
2: So, you know, in my industry, that is what we deal with. And there are days, guys, that I want to slam my head in the wall and pull all of my hair out. You can start to see some of the thinning now. It's no joke. Based on what's happening that day, what the market cycles are doing, what, you know, what the headlines are doing and how people react. So what I would say overall is when we're thinking about all these things that we can deal with, this is one of those things. It's kind of like I don't change my own oil. I used to know when I drove an old Chevy truck, I knew how to do it. It wasn't complicated. Now, if I get into my Japanese or German car, I'm not even going to lie to you. I don't know where the dipstick is in the German car. Not a joke. You have to take off this piece, literally, that is hiding the engine in my German car. You have to take that off to see what the actual engine looks like. I wouldn't know how to do it. So this is one of those things that it makes a really good decision for most of us to get a second opinion and find out what are we missing of the tools we currently have? Are we utilizing them correctly? Are they efficient? Because when it comes to a plan, that is one thing that a 401k is not and never will be. It is a savings account that if your employer pays in and matches in with us, that can be great. It could be the only quote unquote free money that we're ever going to get. And I have to, you know, put an asterisk on that free. We have to
1: put
2: blood, sweat, and tears and getting up at 6 a.m. to be at the office in order to get that gift of free money.
1: Uh-huh.
2: But I don't think that its intent, I think it's run its course.
1: Okay.
2: So I think it does need a revamp. If you're looking at the things that I think it really needs to have, it needs to be more automated. It needs to be auto-enrolled, auto-rebalanced, auto-escalate. So every time that we get a pay raise, it automatically bumps up. If we did that, it would be better. Right? It won't be set it and forget it, but it would be better. But currently, those three things are not on the plate yet. It'd be nice if they got there one day. It still is never going to be the end-all plan for Americans.
1: If you want to start the conversation with John and his team, understanding what your 401k is doing for you now and what it can and will do for you in the years ahead, give us a call. 502-317-0840 is our number. 502-317-0840. You can call right now to set a time to begin that conversation with John and his team. We're also at retirementsolutionradio.com. With all that said, so many of us arrive to retirement with, I mean, a lot of Americans, right? They've got their house and they've got their 401k.
2: Sure.
1: And now we have to change we have to put a new lens on it, a new filter on it.
2: Absolutely.
1: So when we get to retirement, hello, Mr. Hicks. I've worked very hard. I've got $2 million in my 401k. Help me. Now, exactly. Where do we go from here?
2: Yeah, so that is the great question. And that's what most people, you know, that's what we graduate to. You know, as we're working, the objective is keep doing your job, be good at your job, get promotions in your job, move up the ranks, go to a better company that pays you a little bit better for your job. Just keep putting money in to this account. That's what a 401k is. It's just the account, and we accumulate and grow money over time. That's great. Now, when we get to that time period when we're thinking about hanging it up, or that paycheck is not going to be coming in because we want to retire. Hopefully not tomorrow. Hopefully we've given this a little bit of thought and we're looking 3 to 5 years before we retire is the objective, because then you can turn that pile of money, that 401k bucket, you can turn that into an actual game plan where you can actually create income streams, right? So if you look at it, the reason why really great, skilled, holistic advisors build models, they do it for a reason. And so our model we have five pillars in our model. Number one, two, and three are the most important, and the 401k does nothing to help with it. All right. And that's the important thing. So when we're thinking, okay, John, I'm thinking about maybe retiring in the next 2 or 3 years, what can I do? We need to figure out, number one, how much of what you saved needs to be protected so that you can stay retired. And I know I've said this hundreds of times in the past. It is just as true today. And my guess is it'll be just as true 10 years from now as it is the very first time I said it. When we retire, we can't stay retired if we don't protect what we have. If we lose 50% tomorrow in a market, you know, crash or something like that, we probably wouldn't have enough to stay retired. So number one, we have to know what percentage of our 401k or IRA or whatever we've got needs to be protected so we can stay retired. That's number one. Mm-hmm. The second thing is great. Now that we know how much protection we need, how much income can we create? That's number two. And the thing of it is that we always want to have a floor, the things that meet our basic needs so that we can stay retired. That is the floor. And for most of our clients that have done a really good job saving, we've saved a couple $1 million, $4, $5, $6 million. So we don't have to worry about the floor. We're trying to figure out, great, we know that we're going to meet all of our basic needs. Now, what can we do? Now, what are the things that we want? Our desires, our dreams? How can we give more to the kids or grandkids or our churches or our organizations? Those are the more important things. That is what we want to try to build. And that's income. And the third thing is how can we keep more of it in our pocket and out of the government's, right? Because if we don't have a plan, if we don't have a written, tax strategy, then the government already has a plan for us if we don't have our own. And chances are it's just going to take more of what we've saved. So a 401k is great to save money, but we need three primary and fundamental things in order for us to get retired with a real plan. We need protection, income, and tax design. There's two other things, but those are the big three. If we got those three down, we're in really good shape. And unfortunately, the 401k just doesn't do that at all on its own.
1: I was about to say, we need protection, income, and tax planning. 401k, does it check any of these boxes?
2: Protection, no. Income, no. Tax planning, absolutely not.
1: Yeah.
2: 0 for 3.
1: Yeah.
2: Now, as far as saving money, great. As far as what do we do to turn that big old pile of cash into a paycheck in retirement so that we can do all the things we want, it does none of that. Absolutely none. So, you know, once we get to that point where we're 3 to 5 years before retirement or we're 59 and a half, at 59 and a half, we can make different decisions. We can take that 401k and put it in any investment structure we want. Most people roll it into their own IRA and they can control those things. They can control how much protection they have. They can control the income types of things, whether they're looking at TIPS, which are treasury inflation protected securities, or bond income or annuity income or pension style income. They can do all that.
1: Right.
2: And then lastly, that tax structure, it's how we pull it out. We have to have a defined plan on when we pull that money out to win that tax game too.
1: For so many Americans, the 401k is a great retirement savings tool, but for very few of us, does it make a great retirement plan? John and his team, they are here to show you how to transition from one to the other. If you want to know more about it, give us a call at 502-317-0840, 502-317-0840. Zero. If you're over 59 and you've saved at least $500,000, want to offer you a full 401k x-ray complimentary. 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All right, wrapping up for our time here on the radio today. But as always, we appreciate you having spent some of your weekend here with us. 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
6: From ABC News, I'm Brian Clark. Senator Lindsey Graham of South Carolina has died at 71, and his fellow South Carolina Republican Tim Scott tells ABC,
7: America lost a statesman, but I lost a friend.
6: Senator Chris Coons, a Democrat from Delaware, tells ABC there was no better friend but no tougher adversary than Graham, and he said the two had just discussed a bill that would implement new sanctions on Russia.
8: Lindsey told me that President Trump had just said to him he would support the bill, and it's my hope that we will take up and pass this bill in Lindsey's memory this week when we all get back to session.
6: And ABC Stephen Portnoy in Washington says the foreign policy focus lines up with Graham's career.
9: He was a national security hawk, a fierce critic of Iran and supporter of Israel and Ukraine. In fact, Lindsey Graham had just completed his 10th trip to Ukraine on Friday. The Israeli prime minister says Israel has lost one of its greatest friends. Graham's sudden death at 71, after a report of chest pains, is shocking news here. He was running for re-election this November. He was due to appear on Meet the Press this morning.
6: South Carolina's governor will appoint a replacement. South Carolina Republicans will choose a new candidate for November's election. Meanwhile, there are still outstanding questions about the status of another prominent Senate Republican, Mitch McConnell. ABC's Jay O'Brien has more.
10: McConnell was checked into the hospital exactly 4 weeks ago today. His staff has still not said why. It's an unknown medical condition. His office continues to say that McConnell is getting treatment and that he's working on Senate business. The governor of Kentucky is demanding answers about McConnell's condition. And if McConnell continues to stay out and with Graham gone, that creates a numbers problem for Senate Republicans. They go from 53 voting Senate Republicans to just 51.
6: Iran says the Strait of Hormuz is closed. The U.S. says it's open as the two countries have traded fire as the peace deal remains in jeopardy. You're listening to it.
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27: I don't know if you followed this news. China's Navy test-launched a long-range ballistic missile from one of its nuclear-powered submarines in the South Pacific. The missile carried a dummy warhead. China says it landed exactly where they wanted it to land. In other words, that it was successful launch. It's not very often. China last conducted a Pacific missile test 2 years ago, firing an intercontinental ballistic missile, the first since 1980, which is a long time ago. So 2 years ago, China let the world know that they had an intercontinental ballistic missile that they could fire and reach any part of the world. And of course, they are a nuclear weapons power. And then they did it again yesterday for some reason. Analysts noted that this was the first publicly acknowledged dummy warhead test from a Chinese nuclear-powered ballistic missile that traveled this far into the Pacific, which signals that China's nuclear deterrent is no longer solely land-based. In other words, they do not have to launch their nuclear weapons from China. They can go deep into the sea with their super fancy, quiet, stealthy submarines just like we have. And they're flexing that muscle. Now, all of your typical countries, the United States and all the countries in that area, Japan and Australia, and South Korea, they all made noises about how awful it was and this will not stand and this and that. But as if you're a fan of history, you know that that sort of pushback doesn't mean much. That was just China letting the world know, hey, we have this capability, just letting you know. We'd like to welcome to the show Josh Rogan. We're big fans of Josh. He is the global security analyst at the Washington Post. He writes all kinds of really interesting. Hey, Josh, interesting stuff. Hey, Josh, we were just talking about while we waited to get you on that missile or rocket or whatever you want to call it that China fired yesterday. How big a deal is that?
2: Yeah, I mean, I think it's a big deal, especially if you're living in Taiwan right now, because what the Chinese are doing is that they're slowly but surely proving that they have the ability to take Taiwan anytime of their choosing and that there's nothing that we're really going to do about it. And, you know, we call it like salami slicing. Like, it's not that, that any one rocket or any one maneuver is really changing the game per se. It's that the more that they do this stuff and we don't react, the more that everybody in the region knows that, like, you know, they could take Taiwan at any time and there's nothing that we're really going to do about it. So, yeah, it's a pretty bad situation.
27: Well, I want to get to the piece you wrote, the reason we had you on. But since we're on this topic, you said they fired it off. We don't react. What in what way could we react?
2: You know,
27: or should we react, according to you?
2: Yeah, I mean, we're in a situation right now where U.S. arms sales to Taiwan have been delayed. There's no explanation. There's no rationale. They're overdue, you know. Most of the Trump people say that the president doesn't want to anger Xi Jinping before he invites Xi Jinping to come to the White House in September, so he won't give Taiwan the arms. Now, that's a pretty big signal, okay? That's the main thing that people in Taiwan are watching. And then in Taiwan, you have this whole debate, should we, you know, buy things from the United States? Maybe we should just get closer to China. And all of our friends in Taiwan, all the people who are on the side that we're on, which is against the Chinese, are, you know, we've left them twisting in the wind and they're not so happy about it. So we're helping the Taiwanese opposition in its mission to move Taiwan closer to Beijing. And then when Beijing does something like this, you know, yeah, I mean, there are a lot of things you could do. You could have a diplomatic reaction. You could have a political reaction. You could have an economic reaction. You could have a military reaction. But we're not doing any of those. Presumably, everybody knows, because President Trump doesn't want to anger his friend Xi Jinping before he invites him to the White House. That's the situation we're in. That's why I say it's not good.
27: So your piece, the next phase in the U.S.-China economic war is here. I've been expecting the great decoupling to happen at some point. I've felt like it's inevitable. How could you possibly have your economies intertwined the way China and the United States economies have been for years if you're sworn enemies fighting for dominance of the planet? So where are we now?
2: Right. I mean, it's complicated. And I think, you know, anyone who says we're going to completely decouple with China is not right. And anyone who says that we don't have to decouple at all is not right. It's the major intellectual policy, political choice of our time. The most important thing we have to do sort of as a government, as a society, is figure out where to draw those lines. What are the things we have to protect and what are the things we don't? You know, like, do we really want to import all of our bicycle and toy manufacturing to here, or is that okay? You know, in my view, that's okay. We can buy toys and bicycles from China. Really no national security cost to that I could see, right? On the other hand, missile technology and AI, that kind of stuff we should probably keep to ourselves. And then the things that we're dependent on them for, okay, well, you know, if you remember the pandemic, and it was a few years ago, you remember that they kept everything that we needed, from the masks to the ventilators to you name it. So the chemicals for that make our medicines, there are certain things that we're going to need to be able to produce without China. And technologies up there, the things that we need because we can't trust those guys. It's pretty clear. So I think that's really what we're doing right now, is we're trying to figure out what to protect and what not to protect. But that's hard to do in a good environment. We're not in a good environment because, you know, American politics is crazy. Chinese politics is crazy. The world's on fire. And nobody really seems to be engaged in, like, kind of like a sober, kind of real you know, careful examination of like how to deal with this U.S.-China relationship because everything's so crazy all the time.
27: Well, as you wrote, the Pentagon has released just recently this updated list of Chinese companies it claims are tied to the People's Liberation Army. Well, all companies in China are tied to the government. I mean, you're not allowed to operate right. unless you are tied to the Communist right. Party in some way. And the Communist Party's tied to the army in a lot of ways. Right. So I'm not exactly sure what this list is. But what does it mean?
2: Yeah, so it's the perfect example. So the Pentagon comes out with this report and they say, you know, all these Chinese companies are linked to the Chinese military. We probably shouldn't do business with them, especially the U.S. military shouldn't do business with them. But it's like pretty much every Chinese company, you know, like Alibaba, the car companies, BYD, all the drug companies, this one called Wuji, which like, you know, is all over America with like medical technology. And, you know, if you think about it, like they got a point, you know, like, you know, of course, the technology that the Chinese put into our systems is creating a vulnerability for us. And of course, anything we fund technological wise in China is going to go right to their military. It's true. At the same time, you know, if we're going to like not do business with all of these companies, well, there's going to be a lot of Wall Street guys and a lot of like U.S. businesses that are going to be out on their tuchuses because, you know, they're all in bed with these guys. And that's the real story here is that the reason we can't really protect ourselves from China is because of us, because American investors, Wall Street guys, tech guys, not all of them, but some of them, they're in bed with the Chinese. They're in business with them. They're funding them. They're helping them in the Chinese effort to beat us. You know, the reason that China has gone from like a, you know, a backwoods kind of like rural society to like perhaps the most technologically advanced country in the world in 80 years is because of us.

0: in exchange for access to your market and your cheap labor, eventually that doesn't work out. In the long run, they're going to steal the technology and try to steal your business and often succeed. But for some CEO in some corporate, you know, office somewhere, that's another guy's problem. That's the next CEO's problem. So that's why these things keep happening.
1: Fair to say that if you were going to start, if Apple was going to open its first iPhone factory, you wouldn't choose China today.
0: Well, no, but let's give the Chinese credit. They have the best manufacturing system in the world by far. They can out-manufacture us times 1,000, and their manufacturing is good. The problem is the labor is not as cheap as it used to be. You know, they're actually pricing themselves out because you could get cheaper. If you want to make socks, you wouldn't make them in China. You make them in Vietnam. It's much cheaper. But if you want to make, you know, some sort of widget that has some sort of technology in it, China's by far the best place to manufacture. So I get it. These American companies, they're in a bind. Like, you know, when we put all those tariffs on China, that screwed lots of American small businesses. And that's unintended effect of our economic war with China. So you gotta do these things with a scalpel, not with a, you know, a buzzsaw. But at the same time, you know, I see more and more CEOs, even more investors, even the investors are waking up, and some of the tech guys, not all of them, but some of them, and be like, oh, wait, this is not good for our business. It's not good for the country, but maybe they don't care about that. It's also not good for the business because in the end, the way it works is they squeeze you out of their market and then they come to your market and take your lunch. And it happens every single time.
1: That's really interesting stuff. Josh Rogan, before we let you go, and you don't have to hit me with solid reporting on this, just you're a smart guy who follows the world, and I wonder your opinion. Trump's meeting with Zelensky tomorrow, then he's talking to Putin on the phone. Where are we with all that?
0: Yeah, no, I mean, I think the reporting actually is pretty consistent. It's the same as what I'm hearing, is that, you know, the Trump administration sort of washed its hands of this whole Ukraine war. They tried for a while, didn't work out. They just moved on. They had other things to worry about because they only got two guys doing all the negotiations, so they can't really do it all at once. So they went to Venezuela, then Iran, and now they think there's an opening. They think there's an opening because Putin's getting his butt kicked, and he's now trying to get Trump to reengage, because every time Trump reengages, that's good for Russia and bad for Ukraine. So the Ukrainians, like, what they're in, they're finally winning. They're finally, you know, through their own grit and innovation, and, you know, they created the best drones in the world and, you know, started to bring the fight home to the Russians. And the worst thing that could happen to them is Trump gets on the phone with Putin. It's like, oh, how do we stop this? How do we screw this over? And that's the fear. I think that, you know, the Ukrainians are, they have to, like, you know, they'd love to stop the war, but you can't look at the Trump-Putin relationship and be like, oh, that's going to be a really good thing if this guy gets back involved.
1: I'm hoping that Trump, because, you know, he likes to be on the winning side of things, that he gets convinced that Ukraine's winning, and so he wants to back the winning side. I hope that's what happens.
0: Yeah, and, you know, and I hope I win the lottery. You know what I mean? I hope the Eagles win every Super Bowl from now until the day I die. More likely, that's not going to happen. More likely, Trump is going to meddle in a way that's horrible and then get bored. And the best thing for the Ukrainians is if Trump does absolutely nothing, if he gets bored quicker.
1: Yeah, that's probably a pretty good point. Always appreciate your time.
0: Let them win.
1: Let them win. Yeah, that's a good one. Lead global security analyst at Washington Post Intelligence, Josh Rogan. Thanks for your time today.
0: Anytime.
1: Yeah, man. There was a report that came out in the New York Times about the lifespan of Russian troops on the front line, and it was something like 20 minutes. You get to the front line, you're likely to be dead in minutes. That's how bad it is. We'll have to talk about that later. God, it's gruesome, but I'll put that off for a while. We'll talk about some other stuff next.
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3: I talked about this a couple of weeks ago. It has been in the news, I don't know, for a year or so, this idea of gas station heroin. This particular one is the worst. And it's quite possible you've never even heard of it. I hadn't until a friend of mine's kid ended up in a rehab and their life, I mean, this has turned this family upside down. This kid, early 20s, great job, great degree, had never been into like partying or anything like that. I think this stuff is marketed at convenience stores as like an energy drink or whatever. You know, there's so much of that stuff up there at the counter, ridiculously concentrated caffeine and all these different things. Well, this one particular thing called 7-0, which as of a few days ago is banned by the federal government, but it wasn't up until a couple of days ago, and it's still on shelves out there, too, because there are convenience stores. I know this because my friend went to a convenience store, said, hey, do you know this stuff is banned? Because my kid is on it. It's banned. And they called the cops and found out, yeah, it's banned. This Kratom 7-0 that they sell at convenience stores, I don't quite understand the chemistry of it or whatever. It's a plant from Southeast Asia, Kratom, K-R-A-T-O-M. And the raw leaf has got a tiny fraction of this stuff that barely hurts you at all. But as so often happens in the United States, like what we're doing with pot, we took pot like Willie Nelson and Jerry Garcia smoked, and now we concentrate it so much that the stuff that your kid's buying is a completely different thing than the pot that you were smoking 20, 30, 50 years ago. Completely different thing in terms of its power and what it does to your brain and whether or not it's addictive and all that. That's the way this Kratom thing is. The product showed up in convenience stores, gas stations, vape shops, and a lot of them still have it there. And maybe your kid is using it and doesn't even know what he or she's getting into. They're concentrated, semi-synthetic 7-0, engineered to contain far more of the particularly addictive stuff than any leaf naturally would. And I guess that's how they slipped this by regulators. They looked at the leaf, well, okay, 2% or less in the leaf, and that's no big deal. But this is concentrated, and it binds to the same opioid receptors as drugs like morphine and heroin. This 7-0 that you can buy for cheap at the vape shop or the 7-Eleven, at least until recently and probably still now, depending on where you live. Federal officials have cited increasing reports of misuse, dependence, and overdose, along with evidence that the compound poses health risks. How about destroy your life? So this friend of mine gets their kid into, I think, their third rehab in 2 months. And first time at the rehab, he asks him, he's like, hey, do you know anything about this Kratom 7-0 stuff? And the guy at the rehab actually said, oh my God, I'm sorry to hear that. That is horrible. This is going to be really tough to deal with. About 15% of the people we got coming into the rehab now started on this Kratom 7-0. It's going to be a giant story nationwide. I'm surprised it isn't already. Well, it's not. For some reason, it hasn't exploded as a giant story, even though hospitals and rehabs, they're aware of this and how it's a really big deal, and it's getting all kinds of people hooked really fast on really bad stuff and ruining lives. And I can't imagine. We're so careful in this country. Here's an example. When I came back from Italy years and years ago, I was talking about how great the sausage and salami and cheese was over there. And it was explained to me that we have so many regulations around all of our food that a lot of the taste of really good food gets destroyed because we're so careful with our preservatives and making sure that nothing get ever made. So how do we live in a country like that where we drink bland milk and we eat bland salami to make sure everything is so safe, but you can get a product like this into the stores that gets people hooked on heroin or morphine? How's that even possible?
2: Jack Armstrong and Joe Getty.
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8: ABC News, I'm Brian Clark. Lawmakers continue their tributes to Lindsey Graham after the senator died at 71. Vice President J.D. Vance called him a one-of-a-kind figure in our politics. ABC's Stephen Portnoy has more on the South Carolina Republican who had served in the Senate since 2003.
9: He was a national security hawk, a fierce critic of Iran and supporter of Israel and Ukraine. In fact, Lindsey Graham had just completed his 10th trip to Ukraine on Friday. The Israeli Prime Minister says Israel has lost one of its greatest friends. Graham's sudden death at 71, after a report of chest pains, is shocking news here. He was running for re-election this November. He was due to appear on Meet the Press this morning.
8: South Carolina's governor will name a replacement to fill the rest of Graham's term. Nearly 600 people under evacuation orders as a result of the Summit fire burning in eastern Los Angeles County. It's nearly 3,000 acres. It's 8% contained. This is ABC.
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28: We are told that America is exceptional because we are richer, stronger, more powerful than everyone else. The truth, my friends, is that America is exceptional because here, nothing is fixed into place. The frontier may be closed. We may have walked on the moon. But the work of fulfilling the values first enshrined in the Declaration of Independence, that work endures. And it belongs to us all. It belongs to our newest Americans, those standing here with me today, all of whom were recently naturalized.
29: So that's the mayor of New York City. Maybe you've heard of him, this guy, Mamdani. And he is a democratic socialist, and he is the leader of that movement, I guess. And they are on the march, and they've won a bunch of primaries, of course, across the country, including another one, what, last weekend in Colorado. And then you've got the issue of, has the momentum of that crowd, the most progressive part of the Democratic Party, moved from the whole sexuality, gay, trans stuff to the Israel anti-Semitic thing? Is that the driving force? These are all interesting questions. For David Drucker, who's a senior writer with the Dispatch and follows this sort of stuff. How are you, David?
30: I'm good. How are you?
29: How do you tell what's actually happening in America versus what's happening on Twitter? Because it's very easy to get misled by online stuff and things seem bigger than they are, or more, people seem angrier than they are. How do you tell what's actually happening?
30: Yeah, well, look, I mean, I think sometimes, you know, we make the mistake of saying it's only about this or only about that, when in truth, you know, these, it can be about everything, and these answers can be, you know, complex, which of course is really annoying to people.
29: right.
30: You know, what I will say, you know, in covering campaigns and traveling the country, I mean, voters are broadly concerned about the same things, and they usually are always concerned about the same things. In this case, it's affordability. It's a sense of you know, being upset that Washington isn't working in the way they want it to work, political volatility. There are some concerns about public safety, depending on, you know, the community you're in. The differences are, how do you deal with that? How do you fix these problems? Who are the right political leaders in the right, you know, what party, right? So when I'm in Indiana and Kentucky, yeah, they're talking about the affordability issue, and they're talking about, you know, the sense that Washington isn't working properly. But their answer generally is, you know, people should follow the lead of President Donald Trump more and stop fighting with him if you're a Republican. And the problem are the Democrats. Right now I'm in Michigan. I'm covering the Democratic Senate primary, so I'm talking to Democratic voters. And affordability is top of mind for everybody. The real problem, from their perspective, President Donald Trump and the Republicans. And you know, one of the reasons why El Sayed, Dr. Abdul El Sayed, who's the progressive candidate in this primary, he says he's not a socialist, but he's a progressive. His big message, and he just says it over and over again, is, you know, take money out of politics, put money in your pocket, pass Medicare for all, right? And if you look at the rise of Donald Trump and the Republican populace, where they agree is they would constantly talk about special interests and money in politics as being the problem, as causing all of the corruption. And so, again, it's Americans generally identifying the same problems but coming up with different solutions, because obviously if you're a Republican, the idea of single-payer nationalized health care is anathema. There are all sorts of problems with it. And then, finally, we get to this issue of Israel. And I think there's no doubt that there is a strain of anti-Semitism on the left that's stronger than the strain of anti-Semitism on the right, but they exist on both the right and the left. No doubt the strain of being against Israel is much stronger on the left than, you know, some of the online voices we see in that regard on the right. But for some voters, and we don't know yet because the polling can be really complex, and most Jewish voters in every state in America are Democrats, is for some voters, I think the idea of demonizing AIPAC and being anti-Israel is code for I'm against the status quo and the establishment.
29: Right.
30: But for other voters, it's just a case of Jew hate and being against Israel and giving no agency to the Palestinians who committed atrocities on October 7th, Palestinians in southern Lebanon who are threatening Israel's security, and agency to the Iranians who are paying for all of this and themselves threatening Israel's existence. And so it can be an amalgam of all of this. I will tell you, I mean, Dr. Al-Sayed is unapologetically and open about his opposition to Israel's existence as a Jewish state. And Haley Stevens, who is the establishment candidate in this race, in a cycle where it's not good to be an establishment Democratic candidate in a Democratic primary, says the key difference between us is that I support Israel's right to exist, and he doesn't. And he doesn't try and weasel out of that.
29: I saw the clip from the debate last night, and I mean that's something to have a guy standing on a stage who says I don't believe Israel should exist.
30: Yeah. And there are a lot of Democratic candidates like that in some form or another. I think that's very concerning. You know, if you're an American Jew or you're an American Christian or an American atheist who cares about Israel's security and thinks the U.S.-Israel alliance is good for American national security, all of this should be very concerning. But, you know, aside from that, this to me is very part and parcel of what we've seen over the past, you know, 20 years. I remember in 08, Barack Obama as a candidate for president saying that he would talk to the Ayatollahs in Iran. And, we, you know, people that were a part of the foreign policy establishment flipped out. You can't put American prestige at risk by talking to these murderers. And then we saw President Trump as a candidate talk about, you know, his willingness to talk to Iran and do deals. And then being willing to meet with Kim Jong-un, one of the biggest rogue, you know, murdering leaders in the world, and lending American credibility to this jag-off and the foreign policy establishment flipped out. But he went and did it. And there are many American voters who, after 9/11 and the war in Iraq and the Great Recession, felt like all of the things we were doing that we were supposed to do weren't working. And so maybe these things we're not supposed to do won't work, but it's time to try these things. And in that regard, I don't think you can automatically say that some of these socialist or progressive candidates that have these, you know, sort of weird views, you know, from certain perspectives anyway, are necessarily going to be rejected by voters.
29: Yeah, I think you're onto something with this idea that it's people who just don't like the status quo, and so they get lumped into socialist or whatever category. Sometimes there are actual socialists out there, no doubt. But, you know, like we saw with the rise of Macron or Trump himself or whatever, it's people that just, I want something different. So I'm willing to try something wildly different. Because on the socialist front, unless things have changed a ton, my whole life of following politics, when Gallup would poll all kinds of different qualities about candidates, socialist would always finish dead last among, like, every other possible thing you could be with socialist would finish last. So how's this fit?
30: Well, look, I think, first of all, you know, we have to try to understand what Americans think when they hear socialist. A lot of this is coming from upwardly mobile terminology. A lot of this that we have seen in these House districts with the rise of the self-professed socialists and Democratic Socialists of America affiliated candidates they're winning these elections because of educated white voters, many of whom came from financially well-off or at least, you know, very solid middle-class families. These are not destitute, down-and-out people, but they're people that believe that their college educations and their professional credentials should buy them more mobility and more financial independence, and they're unhappy. And so, you know, you hear a candidate who says, Medicare for all, we're going to give you a bunch of free stuff, and they think it's all free, and that's great. And other people, no, we're going to tax the rich, tax the billionaires, take their wealth. And so these are not people that are for higher taxes. They're for higher taxes on other people.
29: Right.
30: These are people that feel, and by the way, this is, you know, separately, well, this is a public policy question that should be addressed when people feel immobile, when people feel like they can't get ahead. You know, we can browbeat them, but this is an issue that needs to be addressed. But aside from that, I don't think they're looking at this as a system or as a set of policies that are going to reduce their freedoms and make it harder for them to get ahead. They think it's going to make it easier for them to order $7 lattes and have a nice loft in Brooklyn. And I mean that, it sounds like I'm you know, being flippant, but I'm not, because these are people, when you look at a lot of these House districts, it's not the non-white voters that are turning out establishment and traditional Democratic incumbents or candidates. It's a lot of these, you know, college educated, graduate degree educated, PhD educated, white voters who don't feel like they're being adequately compensated for all the work they've put in. And so it's a public policy question, but it also suggests that they, you know, they don't think they're voting to live in Eastern Europe. They think that this is how they're going to get the American dream that capitalism was supposed to give them.
29: How are there enough of those people, though, you know, graduate degree, white, overeducated in degrees where you can't actually make a living? How is there enough of those people to have this much effect on one of the major parties?
30: Well, look, our politics is very balkanized. So you're talking a few House districts, but a few, you know, it's the old rule in journalism, three's a trend. But, you know, we're seeing is what? I mean, Denver's first district. Let's just get out of New York for a minute. It's a very, very blue district, right? And you have, you know, multiple candidates. In some cases, other cases, it's a head-to-head. But, you know, our politics are balkanized. These people are in very blue districts. We've further redistricted on both sides. And so it's very easy to end up with candidates like this. It's very, to me, reminiscent of the Tea Party on the Republican side in 2010,
29: absolutely.
30: 2014, where you get these anti-establishment conservative populists, and you know, and they were running a smaller government and lower taxes, and I'm sure they believe that, but really it was all about fighting the establishment, beating up the established Republican Party. And you know, we saw the effect on the GOP for a few years that led us to President Trump.
29: David Drucker's senior writer with the Dispatch. I think you're right about all that stuff, David. And I don't always think you're always right about everything, but I think you're right about everything you said today, and I appreciate your time.
30: Anytime. Thank you.
29: Yeah, I absolutely think that. I mean, I'm worried about the embrace of socialism by young people, no doubt about it. But I think it's driven by just I don't like the way things are. Throw it at the wall and see what sticks. Anti-current power structure. I think that there's just a ton of that energy all over the place, all over the Western civilization, as we've seen all kinds of governments brought down. Macron's such a good example of that, but we don't have time to get into that now. And I love that. Yeah. So these are people that they already have a great life. You grew up middle upper class or upper class. You got a graduate degree at a fancy college that isn't worth anything, and you feel like you should have a better life than you have. And so you're voting for socialists, not fully understanding what is even going on there. I like the idea of a guy says, I'm not a socialist, but I want Medicare for all. That's hilarious. There are the actual Marxists out there. There's no doubt about that, who want to slip all this in through the back door or front door or however they can get it going. But man, these are interesting times to live through for all Western democracies, really.
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29: I don't know if I'd buy this article in the New York Times, how GLP-1s feed our sick culture. This is what this writer in the New York Times is trying to convince us. That these GLP-1s, these are any of these drugs, Ozempic or Zegovny or whatever they're called, where people are losing weight and really, really loving it. And they're very, very popular. And I know people personally who it's changed their lives and they couldn't be happier. How it's actually a bad thing
26: because it's feeding our sick culture of prioritizing thinness over fatness. And all it's doing is driving home the point that being thin is better and you've got a choice out there. And if you're fat, it's because you eat too much or you refuse to take this medicine, et cetera, et cetera, et cetera. I don't know if I buy this. Like I said, I know people who are very, very happy that for the first time in a very long time, they're thinner and feeling better and looking better and have more self-confidence and all the different things that go with that. I mean, technically, I get the argument. It does kind of feed that culture in that you wouldn't lose weight, I guess. If you're really overweight, you got to lose weight for health reasons. But if you're just kind of overweight, you're probably mostly losing weight because you want to look better for your ego, to get a mate, for, you know, all the reasons we all want to look better, all the reasons we diet and go to the gym outside of health reasons. Here's some stunning statistics around that, though. And again, this is from the New York Times in this particular article uses the term patriarchy twice. So I'm a little suspect on any article to use the term patriarchy. Yes, it's men in the patriarchy that have caused society to think thin is better than fat. That or just all humans everywhere on Earth just automatically, biologically, genetically prefer thin to fat. We just do. It's not the patriarchy. It's not a flaw, I don't think. But these stats are pretty amazing. Among women who are single when they started on the GLP-1s, the probability of being married or living with a partner goes up 18 percentage points overall and 29 points over six or more quarters. So that'd be a year and a half or more. Your likelihood of having a romantic partner or getting married goes up 30 points. Going on the GLP-1s over a year and a half. That's something. That's too bad. Your employment rate rises for people who are overweight going on the GLP-1s by almost 30 points after a year and a half. Make more money. Easier to get a job if you're thinner than if you're overweight. I don't know. I've never been in a position to hire anybody where I would have cared about your weight. I haven't been in a position to hire anybody in a very long time. I guess Joe and I do. We have a role in who's on our staff and everything like that. We've never cared about weight. I don't know if I buy those stats. Again, I don't know if I trust any article that uses the term patriarchy ever. What's an airport divorce? An airport divorce is a popular travel trend, is it? Not an actual divorce, it says here in parentheses, where couples temporarily split up at the airport after you go through security to reduce stress and avoid arguments before a flight. I don't know if it's to avoid arguments. Your relationship really isn't that good if, like, just being around each other for an hour before you fly, you're going to get into a fight. But this makes sense to me. Different people have different styles. Some people like to go through all the shops, walk around and look at the crap in the shops. Some people, like me, like to find the quietest spot in the airport and sit down and read. If you really don't want to sit down and read, you'd rather walk around, well, then have an airport divorce, using my finger quotes. And one of you walks around the shops and gets a cup of coffee and looks at those neck pillows and decides whether you should buy another one. Or if you need a T-shirt that says Cleveland because you're at the Cleveland airport. Every airport sells a T-shirt with the name of the town on it. I don't know how many they sell, but as it says in here, it's not a sign that your marriage is in trouble if you get an airport divorce. I have a feeling that happily married people or normal people in general come to these conclusions on their own. I'm going to sit here and read. Okay, I'm going to go look around the shops. End of story. I don't know if it needs a cute name like airport divorce or not. The Armstrong and Getty Show.

0: from ABC News. I'm Brian Clark. News of Senator Lindsey Graham's sudden death at 71 has shocked Washington, D.C. President Trump told CNN's State of the Union.
1: I got to know him by little drips and drabs, and then we became friendly, and there was no better advocate. He was a fantastic advocate in the Senate, and he could do things that other people, he was able to. If I had a really big problem with a certain Democrat, he could work it out.
0: Graham's office says he died after a brief and sudden illness. 911 was called to his Washington, D.C. home Saturday night after a report of a man experiencing chest pains. As for what happens next, ABC's Jay O'Brien says
2: South Carolina's governor will now appoint an interim senator to fill Graham's seat until his term ends in January. Graham was running for re-election, so Republicans in South Carolina now have to hold a special primary to fill his spot on the ballot.
0: The U.S. and Iran have traded fire over the last several days, leading to uncertainty about the status of the Strait of Hormuz. And U.N. Ambassador Mike Waltz tells ABC.
3: I think Iran is still very much of the mindset that it can use the global economy as some type of leverage.
0: U.S. Central Command says the strait is open. Parts of the Rocky Mountain region could experience record high temperatures today, and that heat has been a challenge for firefighters as they work to battle a large wildfire outside of Los Angeles. ABC's Melissa Adan has details.
4: Firefighters responding aggressively. We've seen quite the aerial assault, even a military C-130 aircraft assisting, as well as a dozen helicopters and fixed-wing aircrafts dropping water on those flames that are burning into the Angeles National Forest. Well, it's also impacting surrounding communities, as nearly 600 people are under evacuation orders or warnings, and officials say one home was damaged.
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16: 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Now, if you have questions, and we're going to talk about the new Fed Reserve Chairman Warsh. We're going to talk about that, inflation and the like, right out of the gate. We got a lot to get to today. If Troy and Alan are talking about anything that you're like, man, I wonder how that really affects me, and you'd like to talk with the team, you can do so. There's no cost. 502-273-1188. 502-273-1188. I'm Mark Elliott. Glad you're with us. So when you think about a new chairman, we had Jerome Powell for a long, long time. I think Trump appointed him back in his first term, and he's now done. Now it's Kevin Warsh as the new chairman of the Federal Reserve. And he's shaking things up a little bit. In his first meeting, Chairman Warsh delivered some of the strongest inflation language we have heard in years, saying inflation is a choice and promising that the Fed is going to fix it. So you think about all of this moving parts here. When you think about the inflation and where it's going toward, inflation is still running about 4%. Interest rates remain elevated. The Fed is no longer giving investors the same roadmap about where rates may be headed next. So maybe he's going to be tougher, less predictable. I don't know. Jerome Powell, he probably did a pretty good job overall when you think about the challenges that the Federal Reserve always faces. But if you would like to kind of find out where you are, you can always just text the word plan to that number I gave you. Text plan to 502-273-1188, and the team at Mercurial Wealth Advisors will send you a link, and you'll do a quiz. It takes just a few minutes, but it might help you uncover any issues that you maybe have not considered yet. Text plan to 502-273-1188. All right, Alan, let's start with you. What are you thinking about Chairman Warsh? Where are we headed?
17: Well, as you said, I mean, some of the things he mentioned in his speech or whatever you want to call it, I think it is some of the toughest language that we've heard from the Federal Reserve in some time. And I think it's probably going to be a little tough for some markets to accept his take on how he's not going to basically share any forward guidance on where he thinks the interest rates are going. So the markets are going to have a little tough time with that, I believe. But the statement may reassure people that the Fed is going to take control of inflation and is serious about working through that and hopefully can get some results on that. I guess the part of it where he's talking about inflation is a choice, I don't know if I agree with that completely or not, because, you know, I think that with what's going on with the war and gas prices and everything, I think that something that's going to, it's a reaction from the war, but also think that there's a lot of small business owners that sell fuel in this country that are also taking advantage of that and making hay while the sun shines, because they've jacked their prices up and don't seem to be coming down as the price of crude oil is coming down. So, I don't know. There's a lot, I guess, to unpack in this conversation, but the main thing is that you know, hopefully we have confidence in this Fed that we can hang our hat on. And I guess time will tell how all that shakes out.
16: Troy and Alan mentioned forward guidance, and Chairman Walsh says the Fed is ending what is known as forward guidance, mm-hmm. where it would give markets some indication of where interest rates were likely headed. As a retiree or pre-retiree, should we care about that?
18: Well, it's always kind of given us a roadmap of what we should look forward to for like our cash savings and stuff and how to invest our kind of our emergency money. And without that roadmap and the Fed giving us some forward guidance, we kind of don't know what direction it's going on. I heard a quote this morning, something that I was listening to, you know, back in the day when we had those triptychs from AAA, we just had a map on where we were going to destination. Destination didn't really change, but if we ran into a roadblock, the map didn't really get us around it. But with our GPSs now, if we go a different direction, it will recalculate still with the end in sight, with that destination locked in that we know where we're going. So anytime this changes, it's just like your plan has to be able to change, has to be able to adjust to any of these rate increases, rate decreases. We have to be nimble and be able to make changes with your plan. It's not a fixed plan when you create your retirement strategy. You need to be able to adjust and make changes as we go.
16: Alan, you know, you think about inflation, it's currently a little over 4%, which is driven in part by the recent energy disruptions connected to the conflict with Iran. Mm-hmm. Yet the Fed held its target rate between that 3.5%, 3.75% area. And if it's serious about inflation, we've heard a lot of people thinking that Jerome Powell was going to raise the interest rates, and they held them steady this year. So why maybe doesn't Kevin Warsh maybe raise the rates immediately?
17: That's a good question. I mean, the Fed may believe some of the increase in the energy prices will fade as the conflict starts to resolve itself and supply distributions ease a little bit. But as I said, I think that we also have to have some other basics and I guess some other pressure from the local governments to make sure that we're not getting some price gouging and stuff like that. But holding rates steady gives the policymakers, you know, some more time to determine whether inflation is going to be temporary or really become embedded into our society and everything else that's going on. But if they're raising rates too quickly, that could weaken the economy while doing little to solve the energy problem. So I think that right now they're just going to probably, you know, based on what he said, we're looking at things staying status quo for a while. I mean, and then we'll have to see how they respond as they move forward.
16: If you'd like to talk with the team, you got some questions, you have some concerns, what should I do about this? What should I do about that? 502-273-1188 is the number, 502-273-1188. And Troy and Alan have come up with a quiz as well. 5 or 6 questions is short. It won't take you very much time. If you just text PLAN to that number, 502-273-1188, you get the quiz. Take the quiz. It won't take you very long at all, 5 or 6 questions. And then you're actually going to get a score. And if you score over 85, you're probably doing a lot of things right. If you're under 85, maybe you need to call them and say, I'm not really sure what's going on here. 502-273-1188 to take the quiz. Just text PLAN to that number as well. 502-273-1188. Troy, a few months ago, much of the conversation was about additional rate cuts, right? Trump was always pushing Powell to cut the interest rates. Now, I get it. We're almost, not quite, to $40 trillion in debt as a nation. And the higher the interest rates go, that means the higher interest we're paying on our debt. I think the country would like the interest rates to be down just for that reason alone. So now we're thinking, okay, well, maybe Kevin Warsh is going to raise the rates. Where are you on all of this?
18: I mean, we're at the point where headlines are affecting everything again, and we need to fix inflation. It's high, and it needs to be adjusted. Interest rates do, like you said, basically control how much we pay on our federal debt, and it hurts us long term. But we have to look at it on an individual basis and look at our individual plan. We can't individually control what the Fed is going to do, whether they raise interest rates, lower interest rates, whatever they do. We have zero control over that. What our job is with our own individual retirement plan is focus on what we can control. And it's creating a plan, just like you said, building that plan that will last through low interest rates and higher interest rates environments. And maybe if interest rates do go up and we can take advantage of higher savings, then great. But if interest rates are low, we know that our plan still works. So it's really being able to focus on what we can control in our individual retirement strategy and building that plan that's going to focus on generating the income that we need to get us through a low interest rate or high interest rate environment. So let's focus on our individual plan.
16: So, Alan, let's make this practical. If interest rates stay higher for longer, what does that mean for someone's retirement income?
17: Well, higher rates can reduce the value of some existing bonds. So if you're using bonds to create some of that income, then you could actually hurt the value of those bonds because as interest rates go up, bond values go down. Now, if your bond is paying a certain percentage, like let's say it's paying 4% or 5%, you're still going to get that 5%, but the value of the underlying bond can decrease. So if you had a $100,000 bond and interest rates go up, it could, if you had to sell that bond, you could end up having a, maybe a $95,000 payout or something like that. So that's one thing. But now bond ladders, and we've used bond ladders here for a number of years where you actually buy a bond that's maturing maybe 18 months down the road, and then you buy another bond that's maturing 2 years down the road or 2.5 years down the road, and then another one that's maturing at 3 years down the road. And as they come due, you can sell that one bond and buy another one or whatever you need to do at that point. So they can help you spread that

0: some of that. So again, you can access the team by calling 502-273-1188. We're not going to answer the phone and talk right then, but we can set up a time where we'll call you back and spend 15, 20 minutes with you on the phone and just kind of see if we can help you work through some of those questions. And that's been very valuable for a lot of people that listen to the show.
1: And of course, you can always text the word plan. If you'd like to take the quiz, just try to figure out a little bit more about where you are on that road to retirement, text plan to 502-273-1188. You'll get a link for the retirement quiz. Won't take you very long, 5 or 6 questions. You'll end up getting a retirement score from that quiz as well. So again, text plan to 502-273-1188. Or if you're like Alan said, you just want to talk to somebody. I got some questions. I got some concerns. 502-273-1188. We're going to come back. We're going to talk about the challenges women face in retirement with Alan and Troy right after this, right here on Retirement 360. If you're getting close to retirement, do you find yourself asking questions like, when should I take Social Security? 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
1: 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And then they put together the Retirement 360 game plan for you. 502-273-1188. If you're unsure, where's my income going to come from? 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Are we going to be okay? Will our money last? Everybody has those questions. 502-273-1188. I'm Mark Elliott. Glad you're with us today. Now, Alan and Troy, you guys have been married. You have kids. So you guys understand the woman's challenge, the women's mindset. You understand women inside and out. So we're going to break that down for the next couple segments. We're going to talk about the challenge.
0: I hear women laughing on the other side of the radio, Mark.
1: Exactly. Because for millions of women, retirement's not simply a destination. It is a marathon that could last 30, even 35 years. And so their plan has to be, I think, really in depth. You got to look at, you know, if you go to a long-term care facility, you go to a nursing home or what have you, men are only going to be there a year or so. Women could be there 4, 5, 6 years. So it's a longer, certainly, lifespan for women. What is it, Alan, about a woman's retirement that makes it fundamentally different from a man's retirement?
0: Well, and this is, well, I kind of kid about that, but we've worked with single ladies, widows for over the years of Mercurio Wealth Advisors, and it's an unfortunate thing. And when we've lost a client or a family member of a client, and it's always something that we have to work through with them. Troy and I were just talking about this the other day. But with women in general, they live longer. So the life expectancy of a female is longer than the male. And that means that their retirement savings may need to support them for many, many years, in addition to the years that they have with their spouse. And in my own family, my mom lived 17 years longer than my dad did, and my mother-in-law lived about 26 years longer than my father-in-law did. So that's just one example. I mean, it goes, I could give you dozens and dozens more of clients that their spouse passed away. It's not always the case. I mean, you know, it's not always the case that the male dies first, but you,

0: usually that's the rule. And what happens with, in my mom's case or my mother-in-law's case, that longer retirement just amplifies almost every financial risk that you can have in your planning. Inflation, market losses, healthcare expenses, all of that, you know, overspending, all of that is it just kind of amplified because of that extra length of time that they have to have those resources to help them manage their life. And, you know, I think that that's one of the things that we typically will tell a couple when they come on as a new client is that, you know, many women will eventually end up managing their own finances just because they outlive their spouse. I think that's just a fact of life. And we just try to build that into a lot of planning. A lot of times we'll have a resource that we kind of set to the side in the plan, knowing that the survivor, whoever it is, whether it's the man or the wife, whoever it is in the relationship, there might be an asset there that's just kind of sitting in the background, growing momentum over time so that they can access that when the worst thing happens. So trying to look at that in advance and build that into your plan is one of the strategies that we've used a number of times. We also, when we're going through our discovery meetings and everything, we talk about their family history. So if they have a history kind of like mine or my wife's history, then, you know, we want to build that into the plan. So it's a constant focus that we always look at is making sure that your plan is going to be designed for the next 25, 30 years of retirement. Even though you might think, oh, I'm not going to make it that long, we want your money to be there just in case you do.
1: So you think about if you're running a marathon, which, Troy, you don't run marathons, do you?
2: Nope.
1: We know Alan used to, back in the day, run the New York and Boston marathons all the time. But if you're running a marathon, you know where the end line is, right? You know where the finish line is. When you're living, we don't know where our end line is. We don't know where our spouse's end line is. So, Troy, when you think about that, a longer retirement, what does that mean for someone who has maybe just been following the conventional retirement rules?
2: Yeah, I mean, some of those, the conventional retirement rules or withdrawal strategies might not live up to what you need them to because things do change. I just had a experience with a client a couple months ago where her husband suddenly passed away and everything that they planned on for the next 20 or 30 years, he's fairly young. And this was very unexpected. All the plans that we had for the next 20 years kind of went out the window. So we had to go back to our original planning and say, you know, we did look at this. We did pressure test the portfolio to see what would happen. One thing that spouses run into when one spouse passes is something called the widow's penalty. And where if you keep the same income or maybe even less income, because typically when one spouse passes, you'll lose one Social Security income, you'll keep the higher income. And even with a lower income, you can pay higher taxes as an individual taxpayer than you did as a married taxpayer. And that's something you really need to look at and adjust. And that's why we look at the tax strategy and make sure that we are accounting for that in your retirement plan. That way we know that you're not going to, if your income goes down, you're still not getting hit double in taxes or paying more in taxes and depleting your income even more. So it's something that needs to be thought about and planned for.
1: Okay. So really at the end of the day, the team at Mercurial Wealth Advisors are here to help you figure out where you are, what you want out of retirement, what happens if, right? Okay, we lose a spouse. Well, that's going to be one of the tougher things you have to deal with in your life. So you need a plan, though, because we all know that grandma would do everything she could to make grandpa feel better at the end of his life with no regard to what her future looks like, right? She's going to do everything she can to help him. Well, we need to help her. We need to make sure she's going to be okay. So that's really the part of the Retirement 360 game plan is looking at all of that. You lose a spouse, you lose the lower of the two Social Securities, keep the higher. Maybe lose some or all of a pension. And then, hey, government says, congratulations, you were married for 50 years, but now we got to raise your taxes because now you're filing as a single person. There's just a lot of whammies besides the emotional side of this. This is so important to have a strategy for this. 502-273-1188. So you can be confident moving forward that you don't want to go through this, but most will go through it at some point. So you need to have a strategy. 502-273-1188. And Alan, there's no doubt that women, a lot of times, you know, when they begin retirement, they have less accumulated dollar wise than their husbands, for example, And that's that's getting closer and closer. There's no question. More and more women are becoming business owners and so forth. But what creates that gap before retirement even begins?
0: Well, and this is not news to most folks that are listening to the show, but you know, women frequently carry a larger share of the unpaid caregiving expenses when they're raising kids or taking care of parents when later in life. I've got a good friend of ours that they both got to retirement. They enjoyed maybe 3 or 4 years of travel, and now her dad has taken ill. Her dad's up in his late 80s, and now she's basically back to a 5-day work schedule just taking care of him. So what happens when that goes on in life is that a lot of times women step away from their careers for a period of time or don't start their career as early as their husbands might. And when that happens, then they don't participate in the 401k as early. They don't get matching as early. They maybe take a job with a smaller wage where they're contributing less into their plan or something like that. And that also can affect their Social Security as time goes on. So in later years in life when Social Security is needed, maybe their Social Security has been kind of lessened because they didn't work as many years or worked at lower earnings or something of that nature. So all of these factors can change a lady's retirement. And we really focus on looking at how to, I guess, counter that by building the plan, or when we build the plan to maximize income while they're retired, while they're, you know, in their what we call their go-go years, where they're actually going and trying to do as much as they can. But we also want to reserve some power and some, I guess, resources for when the worst thing happens and they lose a spouse, and if they're the survivor, that they have some income to draw on at that point as well. So everybody that's listening today, and especially you ladies out there that have thought about this, but maybe really haven't addressed it in your plan, or you all haven't talked about it in your marriage or whatever, this might be an opportunity for you just to pick up the phone, call us, maybe set up one of those 15-minute coaching calls. You can call 502-273-1188 and get on the schedule for that. Or if you'd like to take the quiz, you can text the word plan to that same number, 502-273-1188. You're going to receive a link. That link is going to guide you to a questionnaire that's, I think it's 6 questions. And those questions are pretty short and easy to answer. No wrong answer on them, obviously. And then that's going to give you a score. Once you get that score, that's going to kind of tell you where you are. Now, this is not going to give you your full out retirement score, but it's going to give you a score that's going to give you an idea. Are there any gaps in my plan? If there are, that score is going to be lower. So maybe it's a 54 or 62 or something like that. That's going to indicate that you want to probably talk to somebody and maybe have us go over your plan and look at it and see if there's any gaps that we can uncover or talk about. If it's a high score, maybe a 95 or something like that, you may be all right. You may still want us to look at it and go over it with you and answer some questions for you, but that's a good way to kind of test where you are right now. And I'm going to encourage you to do that. Text the word plan to 502-273-1188 and get that quiz link and go through that process and see where you are in your planning.
1: So there's a lot of planning that needs to be done in this area for sure to be comfortable and confident about moving forward after one of the worst things that could happen to you, lose a spouse. 502-273-1188. Troy and Allen back with more Retirement 360. We're talking about the challenges women face when they do lose a spouse, or the husband faces if they lose their spouse. So it's a complicated situation. You need a strategy. We're back with more Retirement 360 with Allen and Troy right after this.
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4: ABC News, I'm Brian Clark. Lawmakers continue their tributes to Lindsey Graham after the senator died at 71. Vice President J.D. Vance called him a one-of-a-kind figure in our politics. ABC's Stephen Portnoy has more on the South Carolina Republican who had served in the Senate since 2003.
5: He was a national security hawk, a fierce critic of Iran and supporter of Israel and Ukraine. In fact, Lindsey Graham had just completed his 10th trip to Ukraine on Friday. The Israeli Prime Minister says Israel has lost one of its greatest friends. Graham's sudden death at 71 after a report of chest pains is shocking news here. He was running for re-election this November. He was due to appear on Meet the Press this morning.
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1: 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Glad you're with us. Again, questions, you want to talk with somebody because, boy, what about this? What about that? What if we do lose a spouse? Obviously, it's a very difficult emotional area, but it's also financial questions involved in that. 502-273-1188, 502-273-1188. So when you think about all these moving parts, right, a spouse passes away, you lose the lower of the two Social Securities. You might lose some or all of a pension. Then the government says, congratulations, you were married 50 years. We're going to raise your taxes because you're no longer filing jointly. Now you're filing single. And it's one of the biggest tax hits you will ever get. You might be making less or have less income than when you were married. And now you're paying more in taxes. Doesn't make sense. So, Troy, when you think about all of this, married couples often make Social Security decisions when they come in and talk to you about, Troy, we're thinking about starting Social Security. We think we're going to get a pretty good chunk of change. I think it'll be really fun for our go-go years to get a little extra income coming in. We can do the things we've always loved of doing. And sometimes that's all they're thinking about is right now. Social Security decisions are important. The higher income earner in Social Security, maybe they should wait. I mean, how do you look at that? What often goes wrong when couples are trying to determine when to start Social Security?
2: There's a lot that can really go wrong. It's really looking at it kind of in a vacuum and not looking at Social Security as it is. Social Security is one of the only incomes that we receive that's guaranteed as long as the government pays us with a cost of living adjustment. So it keeps up with inflation. So there are a number of strategies out there that we need to look at. And it also depends on the amount of savings that you and your spouse have been able to accumulate over your lifetime. So if you've accumulated a higher amount of, say, money in your 401k, then maybe we can rely on that income up front and push a Social Security out a little bit more. That way you have maximum benefit. But it all depends on your individual scenario. And that's what you really need to look at. I see people all the time wanting to just rush and take their Social Security because they're worried it's not going to be there. That might not be the best strategy. For some people, it might be the only strategy because that's their only source of income. But if you have been a diligent saver and have saved a good amount for retirement, you have a lot more options and you really need to run through those strategies and see what makes more sense in your individual situation.
1: So, Alan, we know when you take Social Security, you can start it at 62. You could wait till 70. No point in waiting after that. It's not growing anymore. So you get the most at 70. We all have a full retirement age. Mine was 66 and 10 months. I'm right there right now. I was born in 1959. But for everybody born in 1960 or later, your full retirement age is 67. You could start it at 62, but if you do, you're going to get 30% less than that number, that dollar amount you'd get at 67. And then, of course, from 67 to, I guess, 70, 3 years, that's like an 8-20% increase in your income. So when you're thinking about this, because sometimes it makes perfect sense, Alan, to take it at 62. Sometimes it makes perfect sense for one to wait till 70. How do you walk people through that? Because it's not just a Social Security question when you're looking at this for your clients and Mercurial Wealth Advisors.
0: No, it's an income question. First and foremost, is just how are we going to generate a sustainable and reliable income that you can use for your retirement? So that's the first thing that we look at when we think about Social Security. But it also can be, or there is a lot of strategy that goes behind choosing when you take Social Security. And I'll give you a personal, for instance. I just turned 65 in January, and my full retirement age is 67. My wife is 62, she just turned 63 in March. So what we're going to do, and we're probably going to wait until she turns 64 now, but she'll probably start her Social Security early. But my plan is really to delay mine possibly to age 70 because I'm still working and don't need the income right now. But in general, that strategy is going to be used to provide her a higher benefit should something happen to me, that she would have a higher income benefit because she would receive the spousal benefit. So she would take over my benefit at my passing. The other thing that is linked to that is when she takes that over, then she'll get a higher inflation adjustment to that higher benefit. So not only will she have some income that she can use now for whatever she wants to and, you know, add to the household income. But it also gives her a kind of a hedge against inflation in the future to have a higher benefit banking on mine. Now, if she is to pass before me, then I still have the higher benefit that's coming to me. So I have the kind of the best of both worlds there. So I think that you just have to kind of look through your own situation. And that's what we do with all of our planning here is we help people look at those options. And I can explain that same option to somebody sitting in front of me in our conference room, and they may look at me and say, that's nuts. There's no way I'm waiting until age 70 to take my Social Security. Or they may say, hey, I never thought of that. I didn't know it worked like that. So that's the whole idea is when we sit down with somebody, we want to make sure that we're bringing to the forefront options that they may not know exist. And then finding out, is this even a concern of yours? I mean, many of you folks listening today, this may not even be a concern of yours. You may think, well, you know, I'm not getting anything out of today's show. But a lot of people that are listening are thinking, I didn't know anything about Social Security, and this is really helping. So those are the things that we try to do with our meetings, Mark.
1: So here's a question every married couple should be able to answer. Think of this. If one of you died first, what income would stop? What income would continue? And then how would the survivor's taxes change? And if you can't answer that question clearly, it doesn't necessarily mean your plan is bad. It may simply mean that the plan has never been tested in that way. So the team at Mercurial Wealth Advisors can help walk you through that. 502-273-1188. If you'd like to take the quiz, the retirement quiz, five or six questions, just text PLAN to 502-273-1188. You're going to get a score, and then maybe you'll want to talk to the team because now I got some questions. Can you help me figure out my score? Am I doing good or bad? 502-273-1188 to chat with the team. To take the quiz, just text PLAN to that number, and you are on your way. So, Troy, you mentioned this earlier, the widow's tax penalty. Maybe walk us through that, what it is, why does it catch so many surviving spouses really by surprise?
2: Yeah, it's something that, so it's not truly an IRS penalty, but it financially it does feel like one. So basically, when a married couple files jointly for their benefits, and their income limits are a lot higher because it's two individuals filing their taxes. Let's say you retire, you have two Social Securities, husband and wife, and you have a pension income, you have very good income. Let's say it's $120,000. When one spouse passes, say the husband passes away and they lose one Social Security, the wife loses her Social Security and takes over the husband's because it's higher. Maybe the Social Security total income goes down $20,000 per year. But they can still jump into a different tax bracket. Maybe they go from the 12% tax bracket as married to 22% tax bracket as single. So not only did they lose one Social Security income, but yet they're paying a higher tax premium, which at the end of the day gives you less spendable money. So we need to make sure we're looking at that and accounting for it.
1: Which is crazy to think about that because I'm divorced, so I'm paying higher taxes. Doesn't seem fair. I've been through the challenges already of all of this. So, Alan, when you think about it, at the end of the day, it really reinforces the need, I think, for both spouses to be informed and involved. How do you look at financial readiness for a woman? What does it actually look like?
0: I mean, I think it's for a woman or a man. It doesn't matter, but it's more or less the survivor. And one of the things that we really encourage everybody listening today, when you do your financial plan, whether you're doing it with Mercurial Wealth Advisors or somebody else, both of you take an active role in it because you may not be managing the investments. You may not have anything to do with the investments. And my personal situation, I've said this on the radio show before that, you know, my wife does all of the household bills, pays all the household bills. I'm aware of what she pays. I know when it's due and all of that. But then I handle all of the investments. She knows where those investments are. She knows how to get to them. But she doesn't do anything with them. But I think the thing is that the fact that both of us know the other person's role and know how to access those accounts. I may not know exactly when the phone bill is due, but I know exactly what we're paying or approximately what we're paying on the phone bill and how to make sure that it gets paid again. So the thing is that we encourage everybody to get involved in the planning. In many cases, we'll have somebody come in and again, one spouse takes care of the investments, one spouse takes care of the household income, and that's how it operates. a lot of times we'll have a house come in that's divided. They have their resource money that they kind of pool together, and then they each have their own buckets of money that they work with out of the, for their own wants and things. So I think that's identifying that when you start building your plan is a key part of that. And then going back to what a lady or a woman needs to actually understand is just understand where your retirement income comes from and what happens to each source if something happens to your spouse. So as Troy was just saying, if something happens to your spouse and he's the one that has a higher Social Security income, understand that yours is going to stop. You're going to get to take over his, but yours is going to probably stop. So the just understanding how that income comes in and how it's going to continue on after something happens to your spouse, I think that's a key part of this. And then going back to what I said a minute ago, just really understand how to access important account information, legal documents, financial stuff that you need to know how to get to. Don't just be wondering. And I've had clients over the years that have done this, have come back in after they lost a spouse and said, I have no idea what was going on. Where is everything at? How do we access it? And that's, again, by having a coach. One of the things that we do, if you just say, I just don't have any interest in any of that, one of the things that we will do is we'll help walk them through all of that to make sure that we're taking care of those needs and helping get those accounts realigned back to that person, you know, once they've lost their spouse. So I think that's the readiness that I would encourage everybody to build into their plan.
1: Troy, there's no doubt. There's a lot here that the typical investment statement really doesn't address, and kind of what we're talking about today, the challenge of when you outlive a spouse. So how do you help a woman or a couple work through these issues in a way that actually creates confidence?
2: Yeah, it's all about helping, like Alan said, either the man or the woman, whoever comes to us, it's helping the family. The first thing we're going to focus on is building a written income plan that shows how your income will either come from your portfolio or the best way to take Social Security based on your current situation and based on the amount that you've saved and how that might change after one spouse passes. So what I would highly encourage you all to do is text the word plan, P-L-A-N, to 502-273-1188. Take our retirement quiz, 6 questions. It'll take you a couple minutes to go through it. It will identify where you are right now with your current plan. It's not going to give you all the answers, not going to give you all the gaps, but it's going to tell you whether or not you have some gaps within your current strategy that might need to be addressed. So highly encourage you, text the word plan to 502-273-1188.
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0: Hey, Troy, did you see Alan putting one hand on his right shoulder, one hand on his left shoulder? He was going through Macarena.
1: It's an image I cannot get out of my head.
0: So,
2: they're dancing.
0: This is Retirement 360 with Alan and Troy, Mercurio Wealth Advisors. We're talking retirement, but we started with a little Macarena. Do you know what year this is? That's the question. What year was that the big song by the Bayside Boys? Now, other big songs in this year were Because You Love Me by Celine Dion, Always Be My Baby by Mariah Carey, and of course, this Macarena by the Bayside Boys. So this actually, we're going back 30 years. We're going back to 1996. And people are probably thinking, Alan, well, why do we go back 30 years? Today's retirement world is not unlikely that you will be retired for 30 years. That's getting more and more common, isn't it?
2: It is. I mean, we have clients that have been with us for that full retirement. So it's a blessing that you have that much time, but it is also can be stressful because you have to make sure your plan works for that length of time.
0: It's hard to think about 2056. If I retired today and I lasted 30 years, it'd be 2056 by then. There's going to be a lot of things that change because there's certainly a lot of things that have changed since 1996. So we're kind of going back in time, which is kind of fun. Don't you find, Troy, that your clients kind of like to reminisce about, well, back in our day, it was, you know, such and such. Isn't that kind of common? People like to kind of go back in time?
1: It is very funny sometimes. And they also... it usually comes because I am a younger advisor. I can't say that much longer. I'm 43, but I do get a lot of times when they start talking back and reminiscing, well, that's probably before you were born, but so I do get that a lot.
2: That's funny. I was listening to the radio this week and Tony Vannetti made the comment that Doc Severinsen's birthday would have been this past week. And he would have been 99 years old. So, this, Mark, you know who Doc Severinsen was.
0: I know. Does Troy? Does Troy know?
1: I have no clue.
0: Come on. He's playing. He's leading the band for Johnny Carson.
2: Oh, okay. Yeah.
1: Okay.
2: Yeah. He made the comment that if you're under 40, you probably don't remember Doc Severinsen. But
1: I would say under 45.
2: 40, okay.
0: Yeah. So, 1996, I was coaching golf at Kansas State University. Alan, you were, what, 10 years into Mercurio Wealth Advisors? Troy?
2: Started Mercurio Wealth Advisors in 1986. Yeah, 10 years in.
0: Troy, eighth grade? Is that about right?
1: Yeah, I was probably getting ready to be a freshman in high school.
0: Wow. So you think about that. We all will do that, and it's not unlikely you could be retired this long. But if you think about it, 1996, here's what things cost, Alan. So think about this. Gas, $1.23 a gallon. Average cost of a home was $140,000. Typical 30-year mortgage rate, around 7.76%. The average grocery bill for a family of four was about $105 to $120 per week. I don't believe we could do that today. But when you think about the 2022, right, interest rates were getting to 9%, and people were totally freaking out about it. And I'm like, well, I remember it. Alan, you and I remember the 70s and 80s when it was double-digit interest rates. So we're like, that's not terrible.
2: Yeah, and I mean, I think a lot of folks in our age bracket or older for sure, you know, obviously remember those higher interest rate days. And in 2022, when interest rates got so high, most people had not experienced that before, had not seen that kind of high mortgage rates. And I remember back when we first bought our first house, we got an 8% mortgage. And that was only because it was our first time home buyer. And we bought it in 1981, I believe. And, you know, interest rates then was skyrocketing. I mean, they were double digit interest rates, and we were lucky to get an 8% interest rate then. So it's perspective, but things do cycle around. I'd like to see that $1.23 a gallon gas come cycling back around, but I don't think that's going to happen, or the grocery bills. But yeah, I think that all of this is perspective, that we have to really realize that inflation is a real thing. It happens, and you have to build it into your plan.
0: And usually with high inflation, Troy, you have high interest rates. So when it was 15, 16, 17% on a CD, well, your mortgage is right around there as well. So you weren't really winning. But back then, you could retire on the interest. That's what we're going to do. We're going to retire, and all of our investments, we're just going to live on the interest. Is that possible today? Can people still live on the interest of their savings?
1: Interest, no. The thing is, generations have changed. The retirees of, say, Alan's parents, your parents, the way they retired was a little bit different. The way you all are retiring is a lot different. You're doing more. You're more active. You've put off a lot of big trips, put off maybe golfing every day. your parents really didn't do a lot. They sacrificed. They saw their parents hold back a lot. Their parents were probably depression generation kids, so they didn't spend money, and they kind of carried that over. So they didn't do a lot in retirement. I'm seeing with your generation, you all do a lot, and you're very active, so it tends to cost a little bit more. I was just looking at, and y'all were talking about inflation, so I wanted to know what the average house price was back in 86, because 3 years old, I wasn't buying a house, so I just wanted to look back on that. It actually surprised me a little bit. It showed it was around 92 to 100,000. I thought it was a little bit less. So basically, do you remember that, Alan? Do you feel like that's an accurate number?
2: In 86?
1: Yeah.
2: Yeah, it probably was. I mean, I remember, I think now our house, when we first bought our house, I think it was like 27.5. So it wasn't a big house. So
1: this is looking more nationally over the whole country where the prices are. And that number that Mark just said, the average home price of $140,000 in 1996, wasn't a huge increase. But if you look at where it is now, where would you guess the national average price is?
2: Are you asking me or Mark?
1: Whoever, jump in.
2: I think 320, maybe.
1: Showing the national average right now is about 515.
2: Oh my gosh.
1: As of April of 2026, which is extremely high. I think here in Louisville, where we're at, it's right around 300, a little bit over. So house prices have definitely increased quite a bit. So inflation does really take a hit on your retirement. We need to make sure we're covering it.
0: So when you think back to 1996, Nintendo 64 launched. Never played those video games because I was older than that. The DVD player and Pokemon debuted in Japan. I think I still have a DVD player hooked to my one TV. I still have a whole bunch of DVDs. I don't think I know how to work them anymore. The movies in 1996. Independence Day, that's Will Smith. Twister, ooh, Tornado. That was Helen Hunt and Pullman, I think. The English Patient, which won the Oscar for the Best Picture. And, of course, this movie as well, The Life of a Sports Agent.
3: I want you to say what you would mean it, brother. Hey, I got Bob Sugar on the other line. I better hear you say it.
4: Yeah, no. Show you the money.
3: Not show you. Show me the money.
4: Show me the money.
3: Yeah.
4: Just got
3: louder.
4: Show me the money.
3: That's it, brother, but you got to yell at
4: me. Show me the money.
3: I need to feel you, Jerry.
4: Show me the money.
3: Jerry, you better yell. Show me the money.
0: That was a pretty good movie. Cuba Gooding Jr., and then he was the athlete, wide receiver, and then Tom Cruise was the agent, Jerry Maguire. That was a good movie, and that great was a movie. Great part of that movie. Show me the money.
2: I just watched that not too long ago, yeah.
0: Yeah, so you think about all the things that will change in somebody's retirement, Alan. It's not unlikely if you're retired today, 2026, you're probably still going to still be alive in 2036. A lot is going to change. So what kind of decisions should people be thinking about? Maybe some are just getting into retirement. Some are approaching the end of their working life and can't wait to get into retirement. What are some of the things we should be thinking about?
2: Well, one of the things, and I know we're going to run short on time here, but I'm going to make this kind of short. But one of the things we encourage everybody to do when we bring them in to talk is in our discovery meeting, we want you to think about what you want your retirement to look like, especially the first 5 to 10 years. What are you going to do? What's going to occupy your time? You're giving up 2,000 hours of working years or working hours, and now you're going to have that to do whatever you want to do. So we want you to have an idea of what you want your retirement to look like. Then after that, think about how's that next phase, that slowdown, that slow go time going to look? Are you going to be at home, or are you going to kind of downsize your house? What's that going to look like? Are you going to need to refinance something, remortgage something? All of those things come into play. And then where's that income going to come from? So all of these things, folks, we want to really kind of hone in on. And then we want to build a plan that's going to handle your income, your tax situation, your healthcare situation, your investments, obviously, and then also your estate planning. How's all that going to disperse in the most tax efficient way to your family once something happens to you? If that sounds like a plan that you need to work through yourself, we got a simple way to do it. A simple way to start. You text the word plan, P-L-A-N, to 502-273-1188. You're going to get a link, receive a link in the text. You'll click on that. It'll take you to a quiz. Answer 5 or 6 short questions. It's going to give you a score on your a retirement score. Then you're going to decide whether you want to talk with somebody here at Mercurial Wealth Advisors. If your score is less than 85, you probably want to talk to somebody and just really find out where the gaps are in your plan. So we're going to encourage you to do that this weekend. Text the word plan to 502-273-1188 and receive that link. Go through that quiz and receive that information so you can get started on your planning and make sure you know where you are. And have a great weekend.
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1: The following is a pre-recorded program. This is Handle on the Law, marginal legal advice where I tell you, you have absolutely no case. The Supreme Court fight that President Trump had on the birthright citizenship, as you know, the president, and I mean for decades, has been arguing that there should be no birthright citizenship. 14th Amendment of the Constitution simply says anybody born in this country is a citizen, notwithstanding any other reason. It doesn't matter why someone is here. If they're born here, they're a citizen. Well, the president's position and others say that if you have a child born of illegal immigrants, then birthright citizenship does not occur. And a lot of countries in the world have that position, take that position. So that went up. This was an executive order that President Trump signed his first day of his second term. And so, as we would expect, that went up to the Supreme Court. Actually, I'm surprised the Supreme Court even took it because the appeals court, the lower court said no. The appeals court said no to Trump. And I don't know why the Supreme Court said, yeah, we'll take it up. Maybe to make a definitive statement. You never know why the court takes up a case. So they decided to take it up. And the court said, 6-3, said, if you look at the Constitution, it's pretty clear. Anybody born in the United States is a citizen. The 14th Amendment, the first line of the 14th Amendment, Section 1, says that anybody born here is a citizen. And the interesting part about this, at least in my opinion, because I thought this was going to be unanimous, I mean, it's so clear cut, is the president had three Supreme Court justices that agreed with him. And the argument was, if you look at the 14th Amendment, it was historically passed to enfranchise African Americans, black people that heretofore were slaves, and to simply say there is no such thing as slavery. I mean, it ended slavery, and anybody born in the United States was basically everybody at that time was a citizen. So I didn't get the Supreme Court taking it up, for starters. I didn't get how three justices agreed with President Trump, and it was a given that he was going to lose. So now, what's he going to do as a result of this? Well, he is calling on Congress to pass a law banning birthright citizenship. You know where that one's going to go? No place. I mean, this is, you know, some of the stuff Trump does has validity to it. His legal positions, you may not agree with them, but they're valid. This one is ridiculous. For him to, after the Supreme Court has upheld the language of the 14th Amendment, to then say to Congress, pass a law banning birthright citizenship. You know what? There's one way to do it, and that is to pass a constitutional amendment, which ain't easy to do. Three-quarters of the state legislatures or three-quarters of Congress or two-thirds of the state legislatures. I mix those two up. I conflate those. But that's not going to happen. It's not going to happen at all. Okay, let's take some phone calls. Dee. Hello, Dee. Welcome.
2: Hello, sir. Yes. I have a question. I work for a pretty much large, one of the larger hardware companies. I've been there for 4 years. I work part-time. I made a complaint to HR about an individual who's a team leader, I guess you can say, about his BO. His religion does not believe in deodorant or clean hygiene. This has been going on for 4 years.
1: What? Well, hold on. What? Yeah, I'm just curious. What religion is that?
2: Muslim.
1: Muslim? They don't believe in clean hygiene?
2: That's what he told HR, and that's why they don't do nothing. He's been there for 5 years or six. And I Googled it, and I did find something that, like you said, they do believe in highly cleanliness.
1: Of course they believe in cleanliness. Yeah, so, I mean, the guy's lying to you. He's just clearly saying that he doesn't have to shower or use armpit deodorant or brush his teeth. Yeah, go ahead.
2: Right. I took it to HR because after 4 years working that, I mean, even customers would complain. Like, they look at me, it was me, and they said, no, I found offensive that they thought it was me. And they said they talked to the assistant manager This was about 2 weeks ago. And then 2 days later, I had to work with an individual again, and nothing changed. Well, on my new schedule, they cut my hours for the next week. I don't work at all. Even though I'm part-time, I'm not scheduled for any hours.
1: Oh, okay. And you're trying to connect. You're trying to connect. You're complaining about his BO to your hours being cut. Is that correct?
2: I see that, because if nothing was done, nothing ever...
1: No, I understand. No, and that may be, by the way, that may be legitimate. And it could be one of several things. And the first thing that comes to mind is he is considered so valuable to the company, they just sort of suck it up and allow him to do that for whatever reason. The other thing I can think of is his supervisor has even stronger BO than he does, so he's not going to be offended. And if you go up the line, maybe the BO factor increases all the way up, maybe to the president of the company that can't walk in a room without people literally going unconscious. I don't think that's the case, but they could. What state are you in? Are you in California?
2: No, sir. In Mexico.
1: New Mexico. Okay. I don't, yeah, see, this is what happens all the time. All I can say is, that, if, New Mexico, and probably New Mexico is like California, although considering California is such a liberal state and it's not in this regard, is they can fire you for any reason. And if they come up with, we just don't like him, he complains, his attitude is such, that, D is not a team player and the other one is a team player. There's not much you can do about it. There really isn't. Get a job someplace else. Or you can stink even more than he does. Don't shower for a month and see what they do. Then you talk about, wait a second, they're forcing me to shower, but not forcing him to shower. But saying that, I'm a Muslim and I don't have to, take care of myself in terms of personal hygiene. I don't think so. Talking about, let's not talk about privacy, but talking about you being injured. 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
7: You know what your customers are doing right this second? 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Who's a good boy? 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You're a good boy. That's right. You're a good boy. So why not make the next ad about you? 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

0: and they ghosted me for a few months. And when I reached out to them again, they said, it's too late to send you the money.
1: Okay, so let me ask you this. Okay, hold on. I get it. They're just trying to get out of it. Let's start with how much money was this water thing?
0: It was $120.
1: Okay, $120. Where is this company located?
0: Florida. Florida.
1: Don't even pretend you're going to get your money back.
0: I understand. Thank you so much, Bill.
1: Okay, it's not it's not that you don't deserve it. I mean, you do. You know, they sell you a defective product, costs you $120. It doesn't work. I want my money back. And they say, of course, and they did the right thing. They sent you replacement, and that went south. So you're entitled to your money back in Florida. What do you do? Well, you suck it up, or you serve rusty water. What the hell do you care? You know, it's someone else is drinking it. Just don't you drink it. Hey, Doug, welcome to Handle on the Law.
2: Hi, Bill.
1: Yes.
2: It's my pleasure to talk to you for the third time now.
1: Oh, excellent.
2: I'm calling because I have an issue, and I know you know a little bit about credit. I financed a brand new truck several years ago to try to get my credit back to where it should be after an embezzlement. My credit went from the 800s down to 5-something. Anyway, long story short, I have a truck payment that I made for 6 years, and I had a couple of questions during the course of the loan, and called them and said, it didn't seem like you're applying my loan right. I ended up with getting a refund check for $2,420 out of the blue. They sent it to a Doug in Michigan. It took me 6 months to get that resolved. Long story short, after I thought the truck was paid off, I called them. Where's my pink slip? Oh, you still owe one more payment. Well, I paid them just to get the pink slip, and they said there will be no charge off. They charged off $297. And ruined my credit, 117 points.
1: Yeah. Wow. Okay.
2: Okay.
1: Yeah.
2: And then in the meantime, I have received 6 checks since I've had my pink slip over the course of 18 months. The last check was for over $5,000.
1: That they have sent to you?
2: Yes. I have received a total of 10 checks on a car loan for their errors. And they say, we're sorry. And we added extra interest for your inconvenience. Now, I called the TransUnion, and they said, you don't have anything on our record with it. It's disappeared.
1: Okay.
2: So, file for claim for monetary damages.
1: Well, wait a second. Hold on a minute. If you don't have anything with TransUnion, then your credit should be fine. So, maybe I'm missing something here.
2: Well, no, but you want to show on your credit that you actually had an installment loan and you paid it satisfactorily. That helps your credit.
1: And they don't, you did that and you don't have it, they don't show it on the credit report. How does that negatively affect your credit?
2: It negatively affects my credit because it's better to have.
1: No, I understand. So how does that negatively affect your credit? I get it. If I have 4 loans and it shows only 3 loans and the three loans are timely, my credit's not going to be affected whether or not the loan shows or not. Now, if the loan shows that I'm not paid it, that's a problem. If it shows a charge off, that's a problem. But what you're saying is that it doesn't even exist, the fact that you had a loan. Okay, I grant that. From what I understand, if I get it correctly, you had a loan that doesn't show that it had a loan. How does that negatively affect your credit?
2: It negatively affects my credit for future borrowing because it shows that I have no proof that I've had any installment loans.
1: Is that the only loan that that existed in your life?
2: No. I had $900,000 mortgage on my house.
1: Okay, and that shows that you pay timely. How does your credit change?
2: My credit.
1: Doug, we're missing something here. The fact that that credit report or that indication that you did pay it correctly, the fact that it's not there, how many points does that cost you?
2: 100 and some points because they never reported correctly that I was current the whole time.
1: They didn't. It doesn't exist now.
2: I know, but that doesn't help me because it would help me if that's

0: That's why people say to get an installment loan, it helps your credit.
1: Oh, I understand. But how do you know how much it's going to help? You said 117 points. Well, that was the embezzlement. So let me ask you this.
0: No.
1: It would help your credit. How much would it help your credit?
0: I think 100 points.
1: You think it's going to, what is your credit report? What is your credit score now?
0: It's about 670, and it was 770.
1: It was 770 at what point? Is it before they eliminated it?
0: No. The moment they said that when I settled with them to get my pink slip, that's all I really wanted was a pink slip. And they said, okay.
1: No, I understand that. I get it. You make the payment. You made the payments. They send you a pile of money, and they removed your existence from the credit report. I get it. Okay. And you're saying, I want it brought back to show that I make a timely payment. Okay.
0: Right.
1: I understand that. The fact that you took it off cost me 117 points. How do you prove that? How do you know that that's what cost you 117 points? Did they tell you?
0: I can show from the credit agency when they reported it that it was a charge off.
1: But it doesn't exist anymore. But it doesn't exist.
0: I know, but it never came back up.
1: Well, that's a different issue. That is a whole different issue. And then you want to find out, I don't have any negative credit. What am I only doing with a 600 or a 700? I don't have any negative credit. What are you guys doing?
0: Well,
1: my credit is, let me ask you, do you have other credit, Doug?
0: Yes, I do.
1: Okay, and you've paid all of them. And all of them are current.
0: 100%.
1: Then how do you lose credit when all of your credit is great, and then you have one creditor that just removes you completely, so it never existed? So let's say you have six accounts, six credit accounts, where you're scoring big, and one of those eliminated. It was even negative, and it was eliminated. Now only you have five perfect payment records, and somehow that has cost you 117 points. You got me on that one, Doug.
0: Well, no, but it's never gone back up.
1: That's a different issue. I understand that. Now, you get to work with them on that one, because what are you going to do? Hire a lawyer?
0: Well, no. Then Wells Fargo asked if I want to mediate this for additional funds.
1: Yes, mediate it. Do whatever you can. Sit down in front of anybody. Of course. Of course. But you made no sense. But then, how unusual is that? Now, you've heard me talk about privacy online. I just did that with a previous caller. There's no such thing as privacy online. It doesn't exist. Everything about you is out there, is available. Your home address, where you work, where you bank, what you buy, where you buy it, court records, accident history, insurance information. Let me go on and on. DMV information, credit score, social media. Oh, I could go on for an hour on that one. It's all out there. All very easy to get. And let me tell you that your information is then collected by hundreds of data brokers, and then it gets sold to anyone who wants to buy it. 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
7: ABC News, I'm Mike Dabusky. Lawmakers are remembering Lindsey Graham today, who passed away suddenly overnight at the age of 71. President Trump calling into NBC's Meet the Press earlier today.
8: But I thought he was just going to live forever, and it didn't work out that way.
7: Meanwhile, Democrat Cory Booker saying this in a video posted to social media.
9: I will miss my perhaps most unexpected friend in the Senate, and someone with whom I got some good things.
7: South Carolina Governor Henry McMaster is expected to appoint a temporary replacement for Graham in the coming days. Meanwhile, tensions are escalating in the Middle East again. The U.S. conducting a new round of strikes on Iranian targets today, according to a U.S. official. The targets included Iranian air defense systems and small boats around the Strait of Hormuz. And severe weather alerts are in effect for Tennessee, Kentucky, and West Virginia once again today. 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
20: Is there any way you can get out of the building?
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19: 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In this rural stretch of Ohio, women had been going missing.
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1: Welcome back. Handle on the law, marginal legal advice. Kim. Hello, Kim. Welcome. Yeah, Kim, hello. You there?
24: Yes.
1: Okay. Yes, ma'am. What can I do for you?
24: Okay. I'm going to try to condense this as much as I can. So my father had a living trust, right? And me and my sister were in it. I was the executor. He had passed, and I asked the lawyer during the time that we were reassessing the trust to, I want my own trust after my dad's is dissolved. So he...
0: So you're the trustee, okay? And does the trust call for you and your sister to split the proceeds of the trust? Or split the split the balance that's in the trust?
24: Yeah, 50-50 between me and my sister.
0: Okay, and you are the trustee, correct?
24: I was. I mean, yes, he's passed, but yes, I was.
0: No, I understand. Makes you the trustee.
24: Okay.
0: I mean, has the money been distributed yet?
24: Yes.
0: Okay, and you distributed it to your sister and yourself?
24: Right, I got property, she got money.
0: Okay, but that was in the trust, right? It was all specified in the trust.
24: Yes.
0: Or the two of you agreed. All right, so now money's been distributed. You were the trustee. All of it's gone. Trust is gone, too. If there's no more money in the trust, trust dissolves. There's nothing there. So what is your question?
24: Right.
0: Okay.
24: I wanted a trust of my own so I can keep my... Right. So he created what he called a sub-trust. And my dad's name is still, it says, you know, the trustee of my name created under my dad's name on the certain date. And I realized I never got paperwork after.
0: Kim, something is not making sense here. Let me explain why.
24: Mm-hmm.
0: If you and your sister were the beneficiaries under the trust, then I don't understand which this sub-trust is unless the sub-trust is also a beneficiary.
24: Okay, I don't understand that. That's what
0: Here it is. Here's the trust. Dad dies. The trust says, here's what I want to do. This is dead dad who's now talking. Here's what I want to do. Mm-hmm. I have two daughters, and I want the money to go there and to be split between the two of them. One of my daughters is the trustee. So the trustee, you, did a good job and split the money according to the terms of the trust. So all the money from the trust is now gone, right?
24: Yes.
0: Where is a sub-trust come into? I have no idea where even a sub-trust is involved here.
24: Right. That's what my question is. It's like I wanted my own trust created.
0: Well, that's totally that's totally separate. You have the money. You can do whatever the hell you want with the money. You can do a trust. You can invest it in popsicle sticks. It doesn't matter. A trust has nothing to do with receiving money under your dad's trust. It's two separate things. You can do whatever you want with your money. Trust, no trust.
24: No,
0: leave it to charity. Give it to your friends. It doesn't matter.
24: No, I get that. But because I have property, I wanted to put the property in my trust for my children.
0: That's what you do. You create it. Fine. You create a trust and put the property in your trust. It has nothing to do with your dad's trust. Your dad's trust is over.
24: But why did he create a sub-trust?
0: I have no idea. But if there's no money there, then it doesn't matter. He could create 10,000 trusts, and there is no money in the trust, which means there is nothing to be distributed. And according to what you said,
24: so there was no reason for him to be doing that.
0: No,
24: right?
0: There's no reason unless he said a part of my money goes into this trust, into a separate trust. You can always leave. You can write a trust where money goes into another trust. You can do that all the time. And the second trust becomes a beneficiary. For example, what your dad could have done is say, I want it split three ways. I want it split between my two daughters and this trust that exists out there, too. I want the money to go into that. But if there is no money to go into that, because you've already taken all of the money out of the trust and split it between you and your sister, it's over. It's done. And then separately, you take your money and write a trust with it. You put your money in trust and you can do whatever the hell you want.
24: Yeah. Okay. Because he's saying that, it was created because it was to protect the assets that you inherited.
0: Fine. And it doesn't protect any assets.
24: No. Okay.
0: Unless the money went into a separate trust of which, hold on. Unless the money went into a separate trust of which the two of you are beneficiaries, which I think you can do. But since the money is all gone and you distributed, you can have all the sub trusts you want. Who's telling you this? A lawyer?
24: The lawyer that helped. Yeah.
0: Okay. I don't understand. I don't get it. You want to tell the lawyer and ask, what does the subtrust mean? There is no money at all. It's all gone. What? Tell me why we need any other trust. That's what you want to ask.
24: And yeah, I'm willing to bet that the lawyer wants to write a subtrust.
0: Okay. Does the lawyer want to write a subtrust?
24: He's saying he did. And I said, well, give me the paperwork
0: so I know
24: what it is.
0: Okay. He said he wrote a subtrust, correct?
24: Mm-hmm. Yeah.
0: Okay. And what is, and how much money does he want for the subtrust?
24: It was part of the cost.
0: It doesn't make any sense. Kim, I'm telling you, none of this makes sense, at least to me.
24: Okay.
0: I'm not a trust attorney, but the way I understand trusts is here it is. I want my daughters to have all the money. And by the way, here's a subtrust of which is going to get no money.
24: Yeah, you know, that was not built that way.
0: Yeah, so I don't think there's an issue there unless I'm wrong. And you can email me, and lawyers email me all the time and say, Bill, you were wrong. And I always email back, I don't care. And I go, well, I wouldn't have done it that way. I go, then get a radio show. Leave me alone. And you handle it. You know what I do, actually? And this I actually do when lawyers come up to me or judges and say, you were wrong here, you were wrong there. And I say, get a radio show. And I go further than that. I said, you know what? You record a segment and send it to me, and I will send it to my program director, who I promise you will listen to it. And they'll give you a radio show, or my program director will. So in the meantime, leave me alone. But let me tell you what was not easy for me. I put my mom into an assisted living facility before she died. And I didn't know where to go. I mean, literally, what do I know from assisted living facilities? Where are the good ones? So I ended up putting one near my house, conveniently, and it didn't work out at all. It was horrible. So I had to get another one, and I put her in that one, and that one barely worked out. I didn't know where to go. So do you know where to go if you're going to put your senior loved one into an assisted living facility? I'll bet not. 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

0: Welcome back. Marginal legal advice, where I tell you, you have no case.
1: Oh, let me see. Lena. Hello, Lena. Welcome.
2: Hi, how are you? Thank you.
1: Yes, ma'am.
2: So we purchased a truck, only has 700 miles on it. We purchased it in Arizona, but we, we're living in California. And the truck went out of control, and we were staying with an aunt who lives on 2 acres. So they have cameras, and the cameras caught the accident. And you can see that the brake lights are on and the truck still took off. We reached out. They had me send them all these photos and a big packet of everything. And the truck airborne and landed in the neighbor's pool. But we have tried to get lawyers and no one wants to.
1: Well, was anybody injured, Lena?
2: So my honey did not die, did not lose a limb, but he was in the hospital for 3 days. He had 7 fractured ribs and then his left hand, and that's it. Mm. And that's what they said.
1: Yeah. Okay. Here's why no lawyer is going to take that. That's an easy one. Because you're going against for a defect, a manufacturing defect. They don't just roll over on those. And they don't settle those usually, because their position is maybe they'll settle, but you're up against lawyers and their attorneys who are arguing it wasn't, it was you, you did something wrong. It wasn't, I have to tell you, it's no fun. That's why I'd rather have your spouse or partner have lost a leg or two, or maybe even a leg or two and an arm. That makes it that gets easier to get an attorney.
2: Right.
1: Yeah, that's legally right-handed or left-handed. Are you married, by the way, or
2: no?
1: Okay. All right. What's your partner's name?
2: Robert.
1: Okay. So is Robert left-handed or right-handed?
2: Right-handed.
1: Okay. So he should have lost his right hand, because that is even a better case because of, eating and, hitchhiking and all of that. You know, it just makes for a better case. But since he didn't, he wasn't hurt all that much. You may just have to turn it over to your insurance and just pick up on your insurance. I'm assuming you have comprehensive insurance. You would have to almost for a new car.
2: Right. And we did. And the thing is that we were living with his aunt. So he paid out of pocket all the damage that happened on her land. And he only had $50,000 for the neighbor's pool.
1: And how much damage to her land?
2: I would say, I don't know, like $12,000.
1: $12,000, and then the value of the car. All right, two things. Number one, if no lawyer is going to take it, and I can see why, you're really stuck between a rock and a hard place. Also, it's a really good lesson that you get much more than $50,000 worth of coverage. And I do this over and over and over again when I tell people, my coverage is $250,000 for multiple, and I have an umbrella policy on top of that, just in case I run through a bunch of kindergartners in a crosswalk, because I don't want them going after me, and I have to declare bankruptcy. So at this point, and you went through the insurance, and you got, I'm assuming they paid out the 50 grand, right?
2: Yes.
1: Yeah. I don't know where else you go on this one. And by the way, accepting that, I don't think you can get more money, because I believe they probably said, no, you can still go. You can still after a third party. You can go beyond what your coverage is, because it's not the other party suing you. Yeah, I can see the problem. The only answer is lots and lots and lots of insurance. Linda. Hi, Linda. Welcome.
3: I did a kitchen remodel, and I chose a Mexican saltillo tile from an example I saw on a tile company website in Texas. And I followed the instructions on how to do the install and seal the tile and everything. And, you know, this was probably a year and a half ago or so. And I sent, and there was delays in the install because of, you know, the order of how they wanted to put the floor in comparison to the cabinetry and all this. But anyway, so I sent some pictures because it started to change or look, just didn't look like the pictures that I saw on their website as far as like the natural.
1: Okay, the tile itself, you had the tile physically at your home. Did you install it?
3: Yes.
1: Okay,
3: it's
1: good.
3: Been installed.
1: All right, and what ended up, what was wrong here was not the installation, it was simply the tile simply changed color.
3: Right, it just looks very odd.
1: No, I understand. Did it look that way when you installed it?
3: Well, because of my, I guess, passivity and thinking that it was in some areas of the tile, it's supposed to look that way, like a natural look.
1: All right, so some areas did and some areas didn't.
3: It does seem like it has, pardon me?
1: In some areas it looked like it was supposed to look, and some areas did not. Is that correct?
3: Right, exactly.
1: Okay. All right, got it.
3: So I sent them some photographs of the sections of the tile after the install in an email. I sent them some pictures of what I wasn't happy with, and she sent me back a reply saying, oh, you know, it's a natural look. It's
1: okay.
3: Got
1: it. So, Linda, what's your question?
3: Well, I mean, even though it's been all this time that's passed, is there some way do you think that I have some type of
1: okay? So, when you say all this time, how long has it been, Linda?
3: It's been since the actual install. It's probably been like a year and a half.
1: No, you're fine. That's you're well within the statute. Is the tile, are you in California and the tile company's in Texas?
3: That's correct, yes.
1: Okay, did they ship the tile to you?
3: Yes.
1: Okay. The issue here is not the possible breach. I mean, it sounds like it could be a breach, although they're going to argue you didn't complain, you should have complained. I mean, there's all kinds of issues here. But the problem is they're in Texas and you're here.
3: Right.
1: And you get to hire a lawyer in Texas. How much money was this install, Linda?
3: Between the tile and probably $10,000.
1: Yeah. Well, okay. Do you have a breach on your hand? Yeah. The argument's going to be on their side. Let me be the devil's advocate. When they installed it, before they installed it, you knew the tiles were different colors. Why were you installing it then? Why didn't you complain at that point? Question number one. The other question is, and I'm willing to bet, somewhere on their website, there has to be a disclaimer that says there are variations in tile, particularly in a Mexican tile coming up, because they're not even manufactured in the United States, that there has to be some variation, and you accept that, and I'm just assuming that's the case. You can try suing them in small claims court and serve them in Texas, and it's sort of up in the air whether you can do that or not. I think it depends on the jurisdiction, because you're allowed to sue up to $10,000, and they can defend, I believe, virtually, and I've got to find out the rules on that one because things have changed all over the place. But I think there are going to be some issues there. And I think I can see where you're going, but when you're dealing with a tile coming from out of the country where there are variations anyway, and if there is a documentation, if on that contract it said variations may occur, boom, you're done. There's no place to go. I mean, no place. Now, let me talk about your privacy. I know what your privacy is about. You don't have any. Everything about you is available online.
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9: From ABC News, I'm Mike Dubusky. We're hearing from all corners of Washington and beyond today about the passing of Lindsey Graham. The South Carolina Republican senator died suddenly, with emergency crews responding to a cardiac arrest call at his house overnight. Delaware Senator Chris Coons describing Graham this way.
10: No better friend, no tougher adversary.
9: More from ABC's Martha Raddatz.
11: Graham was first elected to the Senate in 2002. He defeated primary challengers last month to secure the Republican nomination to serve a fifth term. The late senator earlier this year asked how he'd like to be remembered.
12: That I spoke up, shared my thoughts, creatively put together coalitions that move the ball. I'm not about making speeches alone. I'm about putting networks together.
9: U.S. forces have launched a new round of strikes on Iranian targets as tensions around the Strait of Hormuz ratchet up once again. This renewed attack stems from an incident last week where Iran fired on a commercial vessel, with officials for the government claiming it was done by an errant part of the regime. But U.N. Ambassador Mike Waltz says he doesn't believe them.
10: Graham was, we're supposed to believe that some junior officers are going rogue and firing on ships, but yet face no consequences from a dictatorial, hierarchy-based entity like the IRGC. I don't buy it. I don't think we buy it. And at the end of the day, where's the discipline and the public apology if that's the case?
9: Walt speaking on ABC's This Week, these latest American strikes, according to an official, were meant to degrade Iran's ability to target commercial shipping. The Summit fire in Los Angeles County is now 15% contained, and fire officials there are lifting evacuation orders for the area. And Jannik Sinner has won his fifth ever Grand Slam title at the Wimbledon Tennis Tournament. 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
1: The following is a pre-recorded program. This is Handle on the Law, marginal legal advice where I tell you you have absolutely no case. Now, if you go to the Netherlands, Netherlands is kind of interesting place, Holland, and it's pretty liberal. I mean, they, well, I'll tell you where they're really liberal, great safety net, socialist country, et cetera. And that is, it was the first country that allowed assisted death, where people could go in and request to die, have a doctor help them die. Now, heretofore, it would never have happened. First of all, anybody helping anybody else die is considered murder, if they have any part of it. And the Netherlands and a lot of the medical the community, as well as me, as well as I, believe that people should have the right to pull the plug and have a doctor help them. Because I believe that death is part of life. And there are plenty of people that go, nope, life is sacrosanct, and you do all the heroic measures you can, both morally and just because you don't want to give up the ghost. So for those people that have requested to die, we have a Die with Dignity Act here in California. We're amongst several states. You look back to the Netherlands because they created the model. And the model is pretty simple. In California's case, I don't know Netherlands' exact case, but it's all pretty similar. Two doctors have to ascertain that, number one, you have a terminal illness. You have to be able to articulate that you want to die. It has to obviously be a reasonable choice. You have to have an illness where it is terminal, in our case, I think 6 months. And you have to have those two doctors say, yep, he or she knows what she's doing about it. Okay, here you go. And they give you that wonderful cocktail of drugs that end up killing you. Very pleasantly, you go to sleep, you just don't wake up. Well, here's what also is happening with the Netherlands. The first child to have assisted death has been reported. The Netherlands actually has a law that says that children between the ages of 1 and 12 can be put to death. Now, who makes that decision? The parents. Now, sometimes it's easy to make that decision. For example, in the case of Tay-Sachs disease, among Jewish East European folks, it's endemic to Jewish people. Much like sickle cell anemia is primarily an African-American disease or an people of African descent. And so you have a kid with Tay-Sachs, probably not going to live beyond 6 years of age. It's going to be a devastating period of time, and the kid's going to die painfully. So do the parents say, okay, it's time to pull the plug, or it's time to help him die, it's time to make him die? Because how does a kid of 5 or 6 or 8 have any kind of informed consent? You can't. So really interesting story. By the way, it was in 2020 where the Dutch government announced plans, which are now in place, to allow doctors to end the lives of terminally ill kids under 13. And that's a tough decision. But, I mean, is that where it's going to go? Do I draw the line there? Yeah, that's a tougher one than just the general, okay, go ahead and die. See, I think if you're an adult and you decide you're going to pull the plug, hell yeah, they should sell these drugs at Walmart under the suicide aisle. I don't have a problem with that. Okay, let's take a phone call. Steve. Hi, Steve. Welcome.
2: Good morning, Bill.
0: Yes.
2: How are you?
0: Yes, sir. What can I do for you?
2: Yes, sir. I wanted to find out if I needed to sue in small claims or superior court. I rented a house. I moved out. I had a $7,000 deposit that the landlord tried to keep. They were alleging that there was a lot of damages. Some of the damages that they allege pre-existed.
0: Okay.
2: And several of the ones... Sir?
0: Okay, I'm sorry. And several of the ones... I didn't let you finish. Some pre-existed and some what?
2: Some of the ones that they were alleging, they never showed me evidence of the damage. So he tried to keep my $7,000.
0: Okay, how much is he kept? Is he right now, all $7,000 being held by the landlord?
2: Yes, sir.
0: Okay. All right. This gets easy. Yes, it is small claims court. That's a simple one. So that's within the jurisdictional limits. Now, when you say it's pre-existing, I'm assuming you have photos, or a video of when you moved in to prove that these were pre-existing, correct?
2: That is correct.
0: Okay. And so that's now you why have I that. Okay. And now he is saying, damages, and you're going, no, there are no damages, or you can't prove there are damages. And he then is going to say, you did these. And you go, no, I didn't. I didn't.
2: Yes,
0: so
2: sir.
0: Now, when he took over the property, when you left, did he go in and photograph all the damage? And if he did, you're screwed because he's going to get those damages, depending on how well he was able to put that on the record.
2: Yes, sir. But I have pictures that will show the very same location.
0: Okay, then you're fine. Sue him. All right, then let him defend. You're the one that's suing him, and you go, here's my proof, and they have to refute it, and they're going to have to come up with some kind of evidence saying, no, Steve is wrong, and here is what we show, and maybe the judge is looking at two sets of photographs, and then makes a decision saying, yeah, Steve's right. No, landlord's right. Or the judge splits it down the middle. That's what you're looking at.
2: Yes, I read that I could sue for bad faith. And
0: no,
2: I could
0: you
2: get
0: can't.
2: Up to
0: no, not in small claims court. And bad faith is almost impossible. What you have is a simple, you have a breach. That's all you have, Steve, is you have a breach of contract. That's it.
2: Okay.
0: He doesn't want to pay you.
2: Okay.
0: You want to get paid. He says, no, that's not bad faith. That's a straight out dispute. So, yeah, that's not going to happen. Bad faith is one of those that people try to come up with. It's like punitive damages. He didn't pay me, or that company didn't pay me. I want punitive damages. No, don't waste your time. Why ask for punitive damages when it doesn't even fall within the definition of the law? The scope of the damages don't even come close to that. Now, talking about making money for you is what lawyers do. 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
11: And if the

0: cover.
1: Okay.
0: My question is, one of the reasons that they were replacing the rubbers because underneath some of the beams that go across had to be replaced, the rotting of the water. I'm very exposed to the rain. So knowing that it doesn't have its layer of rubber cement, which protects it from the water and the weather exposure, that right there, whatever they put, it doesn't necessarily cover it. But you think that the permits in the city would be, I don't know, attentive on that?
1: Yeah, they probably would. You're right. The city would be attentive. That's correct. Actually, it's not the city that's attentive. It's the landlord that has to be attentive. All the city does is shut it down and say, go ahead and pull permit. When you pull permit, we'll say it's okay. Other than that, I'm shutting down this project. All right. So I'm assuming that's what the city did.
0: Landlord is waiting. You know, they go back and forth with the city. And
1: yeah, that's not your problem. That's not your problem, Michael.
0: I understand that. But the city is, I've already had two hearings with a hearing judge where I'm on the phone, and so is the landlord.
1: What do you have to do with it? Let me ask something. How did you get involved in the hearing with a judge? Where are you in all of this? This is between the city and the landlord.
0: Because you can be, as a resident, you can be on the phone and you can,
1: okay, so you're not a party, so that city allows you as a resident to come in. So you're basically a witness. Okay, so what's your question?
0: My question is, the hearing judge said after the second hearing, it could go to the DA for maybe criminal.
1: Okay, fair. I don't know how it can be criminal, but okay. It can be criminal. So what's your question now?
0: My question is, I know that you could get rent control if there's certain things in your apartment.
1: Either there is rent control or there is not rent control.
0: No, I'm sorry, not rent control, rent reduction.
1: That's right. You can. Yes, you can. You can. It's not you can get. You take it, and whether and if there's a lawsuit, you fight it, or the judge either gives it to you or doesn't give it to you on the reduction. Yes, you can file for rent reduction. And is that your question? Can I file for rent reduction?
0: The question is this: it can be done on things that, like, if it's a stove or a heater, that you need.
1: Can it be done? Let me ask you again: can you use your balcony all the way back to the beginning? Can you use your balcony?
0: Correct.
1: Can you?
0: Especially when it's weather.
1: Okay, I understand. Can you use your balcony? Or do you deem it unsafe because they never finished it?
0: Well, no. I mean, I could step out there, but do I know that it's...
1: Okay, I understand. You're fearful because there is rotting wood, okay? That's your fear.
0: Correct.
1: And so, therefore, you don't use your balcony.
0: You're a person of contracting.
1: I understand. So, they're breaching the contract. How much rent reduction do you want?
0: Well, just it would be calculated to the square footage, I would say.
1: Yeah, okay, that's fair. What's the square footage?
0: That's probably 800 square feet apartment. And it's
1: how much is the... Okay, how 4%. Much is... what's the balcony? What square footage is the balcony?
0: The balcony is a pretty good size. I would say it's 4 feet wide by 25 feet length.
1: Okay, 100 square feet.
0: It's a size balcony. It's an
1: old building. 100 square feet. Fair enough. And so you've got 900 square feet. 100 to 9 is about 8%, maybe. Or maybe 12%. And how much rent are you paying?
0: $1,000.
1: Okay. You knock 12% off $1,000, because you can't use the balcony because it hasn't been finished, and you rented it with the expectation of using the balcony. So you knock the rent off 12%. Then you're going to get sued, unlawful detainer, 3-day notice to pay rent or quit. And then it is your choice. If you go to court and you may win the case, I think you probably would, especially if you bring all of the records that the guy just won't do what the city wants. He just can't do it and refuses to do it. And therefore, you're entitled to your 12% reduction. And the court's going to say, yes, all of that we got to, and we took 12 minutes to do that. Wow. Only because the only reason I kept him on for so long is I am a moron. Usually I call other people idiots. I'm looking in the mirror now and I am screaming that I am a moron. Hello, Dave.
2: Hey, Bill.
1: Yeah.

0: My son, 13 years old, got caught. No, 15. Other son, sorry, got caught shoplifting at an amusement park. I received a letter saying I needed to send a nominal, I think it was $250 fee to an attorney as their cost. And so I sent that to them. That was 3 months ago. They are blaming the mail as to why they haven't cashed this check, that it hasn't arrived.
1: Okay.
0: And I'm wondering, can I cancel this check?
1: First of all, yeah, you put a stop payment on it and then you send another check.
0: Uh-huh. Okay.
1: You've got to pay this, Dave. That's statutory. You've got to pay it. And you don't want to get into it by not having paid, because my guess is the statute, if you don't pay, and in this case, you haven't paid, and they're saying we never got it, and they're saying go ahead and send it. I'm assuming they'll still take a new check. That's where it stops, because you owe the money. Now, I haven't read the statute, but I'm willing to guess if you don't pay it, they can take you to court, and there are all kinds of sanctions on that. You don't want to do that. Put a stop payment on it. Call them up and say, hey, I just put a stop payment. I put a new one in the mail. Thank you very much for your patience. That's what you do.
0: Okay, cool.
1: Thanks, all right. Bill. All right. That's a lot of people don't understand that. My son or daughter got caught shoplifting, and they want $275, and it was a packet of gum. And they were caught and it was returned. So the store is out nothing. Guess what? That's the law. $275 or $250. And it's civil. It's basically an administrative fee that the store gets for dealing with shoplifters. It's a really weird law, but it's there. All right. A moment or two about your privacy online. Your privacy online doesn't exist. 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All of it goes on and on. And so this is all available. And you know what happens? That information about you is collected by hundreds of data brokers. 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Me, your friends, your neighbors, companies, bad guys, and you have no privacy, and now you are vulnerable. 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
5: News. I'm Mike Dubusky. Longtime South Carolina Senator Lindsey Graham died overnight at the age of 71. ABC's Jay O'Brien has what we're now learning.
6: Washington, D.C. EMS dispatched to Graham's home on Saturday night for a man in apparent cardiac arrest. At 2 in the morning Sunday, Graham's office putting out this statement saying the senator died from a brief and sudden illness. adding Senator Graham's family appreciates prayers at this time and asks for privacy during this incredibly difficult period.
5: President Trump has ordered all flags be flown at half staff this week to mark Graham's passing. More U.S. strikes on Iran today, targeting air defense systems and IRGC small boats around the Strait of Hormuz. The two sides have been trading strikes all weekend. Talks to end the war in Iran ended in Oman in recent days without a clear plan to peace. Good news for those impacted by the California wildfires. Crews there now say they've made significant progress on the Summit fire. This is ABC News.
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0: This is Handle on the Law, marginal legal advice where I tell you, you have absolutely no case. Hey, Dennis, welcome to Handle on the Law.
1: Thank you, Bill. I appreciate your taking my call. I've been listening to KFI since 1980. I'm a 79-year-old disabled military veteran, so yeah, I get a lot of satisfaction listening to you guys all day long, putting it on in the background.
0: Thank you.
1: A couple of years ago, my radio went out, and the only one that's working is in the car, so I started listening to you. Thank God for iHeartMedia. I can listen to you guys on my computer. And recently, it started kind of breaking up, and I thought, I need to have my computer fixed. So I went down to one of the big box stores, and I went to them because recently, I had a big screen TV. They installed it. They did a wonderful job. And so I went down there, and I was waiting at the counter for one of the people to come up.
0: All right,
1: anyway,
0: now.
1: They came out to install the TV. I went down to ask them a question, how much would you charge to fix it? And I was waiting there for about 15 minutes. The next thing I know, a security guard came up and asked me to leave the store. I said, what's going on? And he said, well, one of the sales associates said that you were recording on your phone. And I said, no, I'm not recording. Here, take my phone. It's unlocked. Look at it, and you'll see. And he said, I can't take your phone. And about that time, a manager came up. And I said, look at my phone. You're welcome. It's open. You know, I give you total permission to go through everything in my phone to see that I wasn't recording. And I said, if I were recording, my friend has these glasses that you can come in and record. Nobody will know. But I said, why would I record you? So they said, well, we'd like for you to leave our store and never come back.
0: Wow. Okay. Fair enough.
1: Yeah, and so I wrote a letter to corporate, and they said, well, we'll look into it. And that was about a month ago. So I don't know if I'll be able to go into the store again. And it just kind of really ticks me off.
0: Yeah, no, I would, too. No, let me tell you, I would, too. And I'm surprised. Which store is it, by the way? You can go ahead and say.
1: Okay, it's Best Buy and
0: okay,
1: Culver
0: Best
1: City.
0: Buy. I mean, that's, you know, these are legitimate stores. They're not small stores. I'm just shocked, surprised that they would do that, especially since you handed the phone. You go, I'm not, and they didn't take your word for it. That's very unusual. And let me give you a Costco story, big box store. I go in and they make you show your membership card. Now you have to show it. So I walk in. And the guy, saying, show your membership card. And I started, saying, hey, it's never happened before. I wasn't, this is new. I always walk through. And he goes, no, you have to show it. And I go, it doesn't make a lot of sense. He was so obnoxious and so rude to me. I went to a manager and said, hey, I understand his position, but do you really want someone like that? I've been going to this store now for 35 years, and you have just made an enemy out of me, and I tell people about it. Why would you do that? Why would you have him?
1: Right.
0: That manager jumped so fast, went to talk to the guy. I'm shopping. The manager tracks me down and said, hey, I just went and talked to him. He'd like to apologize to you. I told him that this is not going to happen again. I mean, that's the reputation of these big stores when something like that happens. Now, I don't know much about Best Buy, but I'm stunned. And I'm obviously giving kudos to Costco. I love Costco. I'm in there 3 days a week. It's my therapy is to go to Costco.
1: I love Costco, too. Yeah.
0: Yeah, no, I love it. You go for lunch. And
1: you even have to use the membership card now for the food court, which I think is great. I don't mind.
0: They do. So you don't have a million people there. Yeah, and I like that. And I particularly like standing in line for, well, the really crap stuff. You get the samples, no one's there. But if they're doing chicken nuggets or burritos or something, then you're standing in line, and then people of certain ethnicity, which I can't mention because radio is that way anymore, push you out of the way, and you push back. It's fabulous. The point is that I am stunned, and if management has not answered, and they've done that, legally, can you do anything? No, it's a private company. They can say, you know, it's not a governmental entity. They can say, get out of here. And you're going to say, well, they did it because I'm a disabled veteran. But, you know, then you're arguing
1: ADA. I don't think it was because of that.
0: Then you know what? There's no issue. They were just being a bunch of jerks, Dennis.
1: And the whole thing was, I said, you have your Geek Squad technicians here that could go through my.
0: You don't have to keep on going with what a bunch of jerks they were. You could, you know, at the start of this conversation, I couldn't believe it. But you just shop someplace else, and they were just asses, and that's the bottom line. I don't understand, you know, how a store does that. You know, it's just it's crazy. Lauren. Hello, Lauren. Welcome to Handle on the Law.
2: Oh, I'm sorry. I'm sorry. Hi.
0: Hi.
2: Hey, when you get a judgment, a favorable judgment at a small claims court, what's the best way to actually collect?
0: Yeah, well, it's on you. That's for starters. And the best way to collect is hopefully have the guy that you sued and won against pay you. And if not, you get to track down the money. And so if you know of a bank account, you can attach the bank account with the judgment. If he is working, then you can try to garnish wages, although there are all kinds of exemptions. If there is a business, it's a business, and you actually can pay for a marshal to go in and park in the business. It's called a receiver, and they'll just grab the money coming in. The best way to do it is to find out bank accounts. That's where you go. But the courts don't help you. Lauren, the court will help you with the judgment, but then you're on your own.
2: Yeah, that's why I called you.
0: Yeah, I have sued people who have no money, or it was impossible to get money, and I just gave it up. I just said, okay, it's not worth it. It's going to cost me more money to collect than I'm going to get. So how much money are we talking about? How much did you win, Lauren?
2: Well, it's a little tricky. It's an electric bike. It's $3,000, a little over $3,000.
0: Wait a second. You got a judgment. What is the judgment for? There is a dollar figure on that judgment.
2: Yeah, the what I sued for was $3,000.
0: What did you get?
2: Well, I don't know yet. I mean, I haven't done it yet. I'm assuming.
0: Oh, okay. It's going to be whatever the judge gives you. You're going to argue. Yeah. Here are my damages. It is so damaged that I want a new one. Or it's going to cost X dollars to repair. That's your lawsuit, and then you're on your own. Okay. So that's it. I haven't gone to court yet. I haven't sued yet. What do I do? Okay. Thank you for that.
3: Okay, let me tell you about a problem that I had. This happens to a lot of people. So I put my mother into an assisted living facility because she needed it. And I didn't know where to go. I mean, I had no idea. So I chose one near my house because that was the easiest thing to do. It was horrible. It was the wrong one. So I had to get her out of that one and put her in another one, again, near my house, because it's convenient. And you know what? That didn't work out so well either. And she made it easy for me because she ended up dying a little bit later on. But the point is I truly didn't know where to put my mother. And I'm willing to bet there are a whole lot of people out there, because the reality is you have to research it. 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

0: This is Handle on the Law, Marginal Legal Advice. Carol, hello, Carol, welcome.
1: Carol, hello there. How are you doing?
0: Yes, ma'am.
1: I'm here.
0: Yeah.
1: Yes. I own a dually pickup truck, and the title is in my name and my grandson's name. That he uses it occasionally or whatever, you know, whatever. But anyway, he recently got married, and his wife, who occasionally helps drive the truck if they're on a trip somewhere, I found out that she's a marijuana user every single day. What would happen if there's an accident and she's driving the truck?
0: Yeah, you're liable.
1: I'm liable.
0: Especially if you know she uses marijuana. She cannot drive that truck while she's high. Carol, you do not want her to drive that truck, and you tell your son you let her drive the truck. You're responsible, and I am responsible.
1: Okay.
0: Okay. The insurance may not even cover it if it is known that you allowed her to drive knowing that she gets high.
1: Okay.
0: Yeah, so you're really stuck.
1: What if she's not high during the drive, but it's still in her system?
0: That's questionable. And it depends on where she gets tagged. If she's tagged in a state where it's still illegal, screwed beyond screwed.
1: Mm-hmm.
0: If it's a state where recreational drugs are allowed, let's say it's in California, where, accident, and she's going to argue because in accidents, depending on how serious the accident is, do the police haul her in? Do they do a drug test? Most of the time, no. But in mm-hmm. the end, the safest thing to do is just not let her drive. Just say, hey, please tell your son, she's not high. She's going to be okay. Even if it's in the system, the argument is she was not high. But why screw with it?
1: I
0: wouldn't. Rena. Hi, Rena. Welcome to Handle on the Law.
2: Oh, thank you. Thank you for taking my call.
0: Sure.
2: We had a claim against an insurance company, and we had water and wind damage severely. We're on a flag lot, and so we get the brunt of the wind. Anyhow, they had somebody come out eventually and check the damage, and they're coming up with a lot less than what an independent contractor said was needed to repair the damages. We have a lot of inside damage as well as roof damage.
0: Okay.
2: They're coming up saying that they will send me $5,000. It's originally $10,000, but I have a $5,000 deductible, and they're going to send me $5,000. The claim, actually, the contractor said that it would be at least $50,000 to repair the damage.
0: Okay.
2: If I accept the check, does that mean that I've talked to the adjuster several times, and he says, "Well, you could just accept the check, and we'll get to the other things
0: no,
2: later."
0: No, no, no, absolutely
2: That's what
0: not.
2: I thought.
0: No, because when you accept that check, the paperwork says that is it. That you have accepted the money and there's no further liability. What you want to do when they say $10,000, you go, no, it's $50,000.
2: No. And he said, well, you can come back to us later and we'll look at
0: you
2: everything
0: can't.
2: Later.
0: No, you can't because you sign off.
2: Yes.
0: Yeah.
2: Okay.
0: Good for you for calling. No, you just say no. And if you have to, you go to arbitration because there is an arbitration clause in your insurance policy that says... that says if there is a dispute between you and your insurance company, you have the right to go to arbitration. You go to arbitration and you're going to show, they're going to say $10,000 because of the adjuster. What a shocker that their adjuster, the insurance company that's going to write a check is going to, underreport the actual cost. And you're going to come in with, wait a minute, here's $50,000 from another contractor. And I would get two or three other bids also. Rena.
2: Two or three other bids. Okay.
0: Yes, you get two or three other bids.
2: with them, and I've had them for the last 20 years.
0: Nobody cares. Rena, nobody cares. These people
2: don't care.
0: You can have them for the last 200 years. They don't care.
2: Okay. Well, thank you for...
0: All right, you got it. Yes. And she called before she did it. Good for Rena, because usually is, I accepted the check, Bill. Now what do I do? Nothing? Mary Bell. Hello, Mary Bell. Welcome.
3: Hi. Good morning. I feel... Okay. So, yes, I filled out... how do I start? As a lower-level government agency, something was said to me, and a very specific characteristic of age was brought up against me, and I did speak with higher management. I was given a form to fill out if I wanted to file through the HR EEOC. I still have it. I haven't done anything. I contacted the state EEOC division. The woman on the phone said, oh my. She sent me a link to file to fill out and to file a complaint. I'm afraid of doing all that for fear of losing my job.
0: Yeah, it's legitimate. I mean, it's a legitimate decision, legitimate fear. So age was mentioned. What happened to you as a result of that age, or was it just thrown out there? Were you denied a promotion? Were you transferred? What happened?
3: No, I feel like they're treating me with kid gloves.
0: Right now they're treating you with kid's gloves?
3: Yeah.
0: Okay, like, that's good.
3: Whatever
0: that's,
3: I want.
0: That's good. So what's your question?
3: If I do anything, will that, because they had me sign, and this was very strange for me.
0: What did they have you sign?
3: A non-retaliatory form that I would not retaliate against anyone.
0: Okay, well, filing a complaint for misdeeds in a governmental agency is not retaliatory.
3: So,
0: if they're treating you with kids' gloves right now, Mary Bell, then they think there's some kind of liability. So just enjoy being treated with kids' gloves. What do you care?
3: Right.
0: Just leave it alone. Leave it alone.
3: Oh. So don't even file EEOC.
0: No, because here's what happens. You file and you get people that are not going to treat you with kids' gloves. They're now buying into a bureaucratic mess that you put them into. You may be right, but they're going to have to deal with those consequences, whatever they did to you. And if they basically admit they're doing something to you without admitting it by treating you with kids' gloves, just sit back and enjoy it.
3: Okay, so just hold on to it.
0: I would. And sort of wave it in there. Just wave it, every once in a while. And just watch out for the, you do have to look at the statute of limitations on that. Because when you're dealing with complaining with a governmental agency, you have to be very careful. Because if it turns out you're one day late and then they start treating you like crap, then... Mm. And so,
3: yeah,
0: and towards the end
3: days.
0: Of it...
3: It's
0: not what?
3: It's not 365 days. I think it's 300 days.
0: Okay, whatever it is. So as you approach 300 days, you may want to talk to a discrimination attorney and see what happens, an employment discrimination attorney. But, yeah. All right. Let me spend a minute or two. And I talk a lot about what's going on, and you go to the Internet. You go online to find information. Well, if anybody wants information about you, it's there. It's online. I mean, there's no privacy. Everything is available about you, your home address, where you work, where you bank, what you buy, where, court records, DMV information, credit score. I mean, that list goes on forever. And that information is not hard to get. And all of that information, in many cases, is collected by hundreds of data brokers. And who? Well, you don't know. 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
9: From ABC News. I'm Mike Dubusky. Flags are being flown at half staff across the nation's capital today as lawmakers remember Lindsey Graham, who passed away last night from a brief and sudden illness, according to his office. EMS teams in Washington responding to a call about a cardiac incident at his home last night. ABC's Selena Wang has more on how the late senator is being remembered.
10: Tim Scott, who of course is the other senator from South Carolina, calling him a friend and one of only three or four senators I invited to my wedding because Lindsey Graham had become a part of the family, saying it's a rare thing in politics and calling him irreplaceable, Ike. And on the other side of the aisle, Senator Chris Coons, a Democrat, remembering Graham for his ability to work across the aisle, also saying he loved him, quote, like a brother.
9: Graham's passing also reshuffles Republicans' power in the Senate, with now 51 Republicans able to vote amid Kentucky Senator Mitch McConnell's continued absence due to unspecified health issues. ABC's Jay O'Brien has more on what happens next.
11: South Carolina's governor will now appoint an interim senator to fill Graham's seat until his term ends in January. Graham was running for re-election, so Republicans in South Carolina now have to hold a special primary to fill his spot on the ballot.
9: Thousands of Americans in the South and the East are recovering after a series of destructive storms in the last day. ABC News meteorologist Samara Theodore.
12: A race against time in Venezuela as the death toll rises.
9: New Orleans submerged with many cars stuck in the deluge over the last day. People forced to wade through several inches of water, with the floods turning streets into rivers. In Tennessee, a separate system dumped 6 inches of rain in some areas, with floodwaters overtaking parts of Del Rio. And American forces have launched another round of attacks on Iranian targets this afternoon. It marks the latest escalation in the fighting in the Middle East. 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
2: This is Handle on the Law, marginal legal advice, where I tell you, you have absolutely no case. A big controversy, certainly not in most parts of the country, but right here in Southern California, particularly Los Angeles. I mean, Southern California is the poster child of everything liberal, everything socialist, everything in terms of social programs. In any case, the city council was asked and actually had voted for allowing non-citizens to vote in city and school board elections. Wait a minute. Aren't only citizens allowed to vote? Well, the answer is yes, but that's in national elections. That's in presidential elections and House elections and Senate elections. There's an issue as to whether a city can allow non-citizens to vote strictly as a city issue, on the argument that immigrants, non-citizens, illegal immigrants should be able to vote because they pay taxes. Yeah, that's an argument. Now, I'm not a big fan of this argument. What the city did, I mean, there's a lot of pressure to do this. By the way, San Francisco already has that. San Francisco, you can be a non-citizen and vote for local issues within the city. So what the LA City Council did is they kind of caved and decided to send a draft ballot language back to a committee for additional study because several council members said, we have to look at it again. By the way, that vote to send it back was unanimous. And, allowing non-citizens to vote, I have a problem with it because one of what makes America America, and this, and now we're talking about, of course, 250 years that America has been around, and one of the biggest issues, the creation of the first democracy, modern day democracy in the world, was that it's a vote of the people, by the people, but citizens, as Abraham Lincoln would say, it's government of the people and by the people. But that means of the people, by the people who are Americans, not foreigners who come in. Illegal aliens, non-documented people are foreigners. They are not citizens. Now, the argument is, should they get a path to citizenship? Should we kick them out? Should they be allowed to declare asylum or ask for asylum? That is a different issue. The issue is, do we allow non-citizens to vote? San Francisco says yes. LA City is on the verge of doing it. And is this something that is actually going to happen in the future? Well, I'll tell you, in all the red states, there's no chance that's going to happen. But the super liberal states, yeah, maybe. And I'm not a huge fan. So just stay in tune for that one that's coming up in the next or the next few political battles. Okay, let's go ahead and take some phone calls. Patricia.
3: Oh, hello. I'm Patricia. Thank you for taking my call.
0: Yes.
3: Yes. Is this Bill Handel?
0: It is.
3: Oh, okay. I have a lawsuit against a nursing home back east. My mother died in 2019.
0: Your mother died in 2019? How old was she? Like 130?
3: Yeah, she'd be 100 and something right
0: now.
3: Wow.
0: All right. Good for her. Okay.
3: Do I sound that elderly?
0: Yeah, you do. You probably sound even older than that. Yes, you do sound that elderly, but you have your cognitive abilities.
3: Functions and all.
0: Yeah,
3: right,
0: you're fine.
3: Right. Well, okay. My question is, the attorneys, I'm computer illiterate. I don't own anything in the line of computers.
0: Mm-hmm.
3: Or I don't do emails, this and that. The law office, I have supposedly been passed to a super lawyer, one of those super ones. Well, mm-hmm. I haven't had contact with him verbally, but the office said, are you available to do a deposition in March or April?
0: Okay, let me ask you this. All right, Patricia.
3: Who handles this?
0: Yeah. Hang on a minute. That's what I'm going to ask you. Where is the law office?
3: Buffalo, New York.
0: Okay, and they want a deposition, and you don't have a computer or any of that.
3: And they know that.
0: Pardon?
3: They know that.
0: Okay, then you tell them, I'll be more than happy to give you a deposition. You just tell me where to go. And it has to be within half a mile of my home, and it's up to them. The people that want to depose you, not probably dispose to, but the people who want to depose you have to arrange where that's going to happen. And they will find...
3: So in other words, that's not for me.
0: Mm-hmm. Pardon?
3: That's not for me. That's not for me, because I called the law library.
0: All right, then who's it for? Who's being deposed?
3: Me.
0: Then it's not for you. I mean, of course it's for you. You're the one that's being deposed.
3: Oh, yeah, okay.
0: Okay, it is for you. So you call the law firm that has asked for your deposition.
3: Mm-hmm.
0: And you tell them, I don't have a computer. You tell me where to go. Then say, I can't give you a deposition. I'm not flying out to New York. I don't have a computer. That's going to be your problem.
3: Yeah, that's not my problem.
0: Right. You tell them that's exactly what you tell them. You tell them that's your problem, and they'll tell you where to go.
3: Oh, I'm sure they know it. A super lawyer.
0: I don't care.
3: I don't care.
0: If they're deposing you, Patricia, they have to make arrangements for you to give them a deposition within your circumstances. They can't force you to buy a computer and learn how to use it. They can't force you to go to New York. All they can do, if they want a deposition, they have to arrange it for you to do it easily.
3: Is there a time limit to do that?
0: No, not really. You know what I wouldn't even ask? They can bring in a court reporter and set up a computer in your house, and you can do it via Zoom.
3: And they have to do it.
0: They have to do it.
3: Why am I doing their job?
0: You're not. You tell them you're not going to do their job. Jeez, Patricia.
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0: Welcome back. And it's Handle on the Law, Marginal Legal Advice. May. Hi, May. Welcome.
1: Hi, Bill. My friend got arrested for domestic violence, and

0: Okay, then now we're back to promissory note. And now, if it was me and I offered to pay back you the $5,000 and you asked me to write a promissory note, I would tell you to go pound sand.
1: Okay, I'll ask
0: that's why. Now, this is not a legal issue anymore, May. Now we're just talking about relationships. So what I would do is just leave it alone. See if you get the next payment. If not, girlfriend gently prods him and says, come on, don't you think it's fair to pay May back, please? And depending on their relationship, I wouldn't demand it if I were you. I'd go the other way.
1: Okay.
0: All right. That's what I would do. Ed. Hello, Ed. What can I do for you?
2: I was in an auto accident, which I caused. And I'm wondering, the insurance company won't pay.
0: Your insurance company won't pay. Wait, your insurance company will not pay the other driver. Do I have that right?
2: They will not. They will not pay, and I've been sued by the plaintiff.
0: Okay. Okay. Did they give you a reason why they're not paying?
2: Yeah, they don't believe the guy is correct. He's.
0: But you told them. But wait a second. You told them you are at fault and liable.
2: Well. I was the one that rear-ended the
0: okay, then you are liable. What is it, the insurance company? Did they give you a reason why they're not paying the guy that you rear-ended?
2: I don't know. The guy saw 50 doctors, and maybe his.
0: Yeah, that's all lawyer. Crap. Yeah, that's all. Yeah, but don't worry about that. That's crap, Ed. I mean, you know, they're going to sue you for $5 million, and, you know, I mean, he's going to get virtually nothing. But it's a question of liability now, especially if it's soft tissue. Yeah, my neck hurts, and I went to chiropractors.
2: Yeah, we
0: and
2: don't
0: it's 2
2: years.
0: Really
2: and, hurt.
0: Yeah, of course not. Of course not. But that's besides the point. Now we're talking about a question of liability.
2: Should I get a defense
0: here's what's going on. Okay, got it. No, you don't need a defense attorney for yourself. You turn it over to your insurance company. They have to defend
2: the insurance
0: you. And here's what's going on.
2: Is that what you're saying?
0: Yeah, here's what's... They have to take care of it because that's part of your insurance is that they take care of it. You go, here, take care of it. Now, the issue is, as to they said no, I'll tell you why they said no, is because they don't believe him either.
2: Yeah, I
0: they
2: know that
0: think
2: from
0: the he
2: beginning.
0: Is a malingerer, is what they call it. Yeah, that's why they're saying we're not paying jack for you. Now
2: they
0: have to pay for property damage. Okay, they have to pay for property damage.
2: The property damage was taken care of. Fenders.
0: Okay, so they paid for the property damage. Now you have personal injury, and you're being sued. You turn it over to your insurance company, and you go, you guys take care of it. Now,
2: which is
0: they
2: what
0: can
2: I did.
0: Say, we're willing to go to, hang on a minute, we're willing to go to court, and then they defend you. Or they write them a check for a couple of $1,000 to go away. That's the way it works. You're not going to hire an attorney and spend that kind of money. You're not.
2: Well, that guy hired an attorney.
0: Of course he did. He hired a personal injury attorney. Of course he did.
2: Yeah, and I got the summons.
0: That's correct. We're going to go through this again, over and over again. You turn it over to your insurance company and say, here, you take care of this.
2: Which is where
0: you have paid for that, Ed.
2: Yeah.
0: You paid to have insurance defend you. Oh, he hired a lawyer. Of course he hired a lawyer. Oh, he claims huge damages. Of course he did. He wasn't injured at all. Probably not. I mean, there are soft tissue damages that are real, but the majority of them, are they real? I'll tell you what happens is lawyers have you go to doctors who write the notes. Diagnose on the other side. In other words, more serious than it is because the insurance company says it's not as serious as you say at all. So somewhere in the middle comes reality and the other side absolutely hires a lawyer. You know, the plaintiff absolutely does. The defendant has the insurance company. And by the way, if there's no insurance, the lawyer drops the case.

0: instantly drops the case. If you don't have insurance and you rear end someone, there is no lawyer that's going to touch it. It's all about insurance coverage, and it's all about how much, and it's all about how serious the damages are. It used to be in the world of personal injury when I first started practicing. It was an equation of three, outside of the car being repaired. You took your damages, and you, let's say you had a soft tissue injury, and you went for, and I'm just throwing a figure, I don't know, okay, you went for $6,000 worth of damage, or $3,000 worth of medical bills. It was split in thirds. Lawyer got a third, doctor got a third, and the plaintiff, you, got a third. Well, those days are gone. And what ends up happening is insurance companies, someone will argue, oh, I hurt my neck, soft tissue. Okay, here's $100. Or we're not going to pay you that at all. You don't like it? Sue our insured. Go ahead and sue for a case in which there's $3,000 worth of medical bills. That's what the reality is now.
1: 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And there is none there. 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
3: ABC News, I'm Mike Dubusky. Lindsey Graham is being remembered today after the longtime South Carolina senator died overnight at the age of 71. ABC's Jay O'Brien has more.
4: The senior senator from South Carolina served more than 30 years in Congress, more than 20 of them in the upper chamber, becoming one of its most recognizable members, even mounting a failed bid for president in 2016.
5: No one here, including me, ever expected to hear me say, I'm Lindsey Graham, and I'm running for president of the United States.
4: He went from political foe of President Trump's to one of his closest allies in the United States Senate.
3: President Trump earlier today calling Graham's passing devastating. The county medical examiner out with its preliminary report, saying Graham died of aortic dissection due to arteriosclerotic cardiovascular disease. And U.S. forces have launched a new wave of attacks on Iranian targets. This is ABC News.
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8: Bill, why is my eye twitching? Does this mean I'm in perimenopause? Where's my phone?
9: Juliana, maybe we can ask an actual human.
8: Yes, because I have questions, and I bet you do too. Like,

0: had fell on my foot. And I've been to the doctor. They said I have a crushed nerve. So they sent me to therapy for 1 year. So the doctor said that there's nothing they can do for my foot because my foot is not healing. But he put a boot on my foot. I can't, there's no job at the post office for open toes. So they said they're going to put me on a list. If they have opening any job for that, they let me know. So I don't know what to do right now because I can't go back to work.
1: So you have permanent disability is what you have is you have a disability claim. That's
0: so
1: what you have.
0: So where do I do that?
1: How do you do that? You get a work comp lawyer who does disability and workers' comp.
0: Okay.
1: You haven't, have you still been working?
0: No, I haven't been working for
1: a year. How have you gotten money for the last year?
0: They've been sending me a check.
1: Oh, you've been getting your normal pay.
0: Right.
1: Okay, and so have they stopped paying you?
0: Yes.
1: Okay, and so it's a couple of months down the road. You have to look for a workers' comp lawyer. I don't know how it works with the post office, but that's where you need to go because there's a whole world of that. You may have permanent disability. You may be there are jobs out there that do allow you to work, but at the post office, not. There's seniority, bunch of different issues there. So I'd get definitely a work comp lawyer who's dealt with the feds before. Let me tell you about a problem that I had. And that is I had to put my mother into an assisted living facility when she got older. And I did. The problem is I didn't know which one to go to. What do I know about assisted living facilities? So I ended up putting her in one near my house. Convenient. Wrong decision. That was absolutely a disaster there. Shouldn't have put her there. So I put her in another one. And that was even more of a nightmare because that one didn't work out either. And she ended up just having a miserable time. 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
1: Hey, Lewis, welcome to Handle on the Law.
2: Hi.
1: Hi. It's Lois or Lewis?
2: Lois.
1: Lois, got it. All right, Lois.
2: Okay, I'm trying to condense this as much as possible because it's pretty complicated. But I, out of the clear blue, got a letter from State Farm Insurance saying that my claim had been denied. I have no connection with State Farm. I called them. They said that they had a police report filed by me on Pacific Coast Highway parked when a truck backed into me, and never happened. I never parked on Pacific Coast Highway. They won't give me any information. I wanted a copy of the police report. They said they need to protect their client, information.
1: No, that's a crock. You got a letter? Is that what happened? Or you got a phone call?
2: Yeah. No, a letter saying that the case had been denied.
1: Okay, then don't worry about it. You never filed it? It's been denied? Okay, you're done. What do you care?
2: The problem is, I think there may be some fraud along the line with maybe my insurance company, because what happened...
1: Call your insurance company.
2: They won't give me any answers.
1: Wait a sec. They won't give you any answers about a claim that was or was not filed?
2: No.
1: That is crazy. You're saying, you call them up and you go, hey, was a claim filed of any kind against me? And they say, we can't tell you that?
2: This is where it gets complicated. I did go back. I did have a claim for damage. It was a hit and run. And the guy left a note. He said he would be more than glad to pay my expenses. I went and got estimates anyway, because I knew if he didn't follow through, I needed to follow through with my insurance company. So I gave the claims to the gal. I had on one of the estimates, I had a separate little side claim that I wasn't going to use to process. And when my truck was in the shop, the guy called me. He said, I don't have the right claim number. And evidently the gal sent the smaller claim that had nothing to do with what I was trying to get done. And I called her. I said, hey, you got the wrong claim number. Send him. It was always a voicemail.
1: All right. Okay. Lois, you've lost me. Bottom line is a claim has been denied by a company you don't have anything with. It's not your insurance company. It's a company that you have nothing to do with. You've never filed against. And they just said it's been denied. Okay. Now what? It's not going to affect your record. Your insurance company is not jacking up your rates.
2: I'm not concerned about that. I'm concerned about the guy paid over $4,000. I called her back. Again, it was voicemail to let her know that that was taken care of. I didn't have a need to follow through. I'm curious as to if that claim was paid out to somebody for over $4,000.
1: From your insurance company?
2: Yes.
1: And they won't tell you if money was paid out on a claim against you.
2: I went over and even talked to the branch manager.
1: That is weird. You know what? I don't understand how a claim is filed against you and they go ahead and pay the money and won't even tell you that it's been settled. They go, that's weird. I don't get it. And I don't know where to go on that. I truly don't know where to go. What are they going to say? Do I have an insurance policy with you? Nope. Can't tell you whether you do or not. Nope. Won't tell you if we've settled the claim on your behalf. Nope. Won't tell you if anything's been filed against you. What do you do with that? I mean, I have no idea what to do with that. All right. Let me see. Robert. Hello, Robert.
3: Hi. Good morning, Bill.
1: Yeah.
3: Thanks for taking my call. I know you want to get out of there.
1: I have no patience with anybody, but I actually enjoy doing this. I love harassing people. It's lovely. Hey, all right, what can I do for
3: you? About 8 years ago, my mom and dad got divorced, and my mom kept the house. She thought she can pay for the house and maintain the house. The house started falling apart on her, and during that time, I was looking for a home. I had $200,000 to put on a down payment on my dream home. So she asked me, hey, you know what? Why don't you just invest that money in repairing the house? I'll put you on title, and that way, you know, when I pass, you can keep the house. I said, okay, that's cool. So I wanted to make sure my money was secure. So I told my mom, hey, Mom, how about if we go to the county recorder and we become joint tenants on the property? She said, sure, let's do it. We went, we signed, we got fingerprinted, everything. Cool. Then after that, I hired an attorney and I put the property on a trust under, you know, it was called the Amesco Trust, which is our last name.
1: And okay, so wait a sec.
3: My mom and I were
1: just. Let me get this straight. You own the property.
3: Yes.
1: Okay, your mom and you own the property. Mom dies. Correct. Property is now in your name. And then
3: no,
1: you.
3: No. She hasn't died. She hasn't died.
1: Oh, she hasn't died. So right now, who owns the property? The trust or you and your mom?
3: Okay, I'm getting there on the trust part. So I fixed the house up. I dumped a bunch of money, did the roof, everything. I fixed it all up. Then my mom starts having all these raging parties, starts babysitting, starts destroying the house. I put marble floors, brand new drywall, roof, everything. I went crazy on the house. And I kept telling my mom, hey, mom, I'm going to take care of this house because we're going to go back to where we were at. And she started getting annoyed to a point where she told my brother about it. My brother didn't know that we were doing this, that I was on the title. And now my brother and my mom wanted to get me off the trust. She went consulted with an attorney. I got a letter from an attorney saying, your mom feels that she was forced into doing this. And I'm sure she didn't tell the attorney that I dumped $200,000 into the house.
1: Yeah, I'm sure. I mean, she can. Yeah. Okay. You want to know, whether or not your brother has a case. I don't know, or your mom. I don't think
3: so. No. I want to know if the trust is still valid because I received a letter from the attorney.
1: It doesn't matter. You received a letter from an attorney representing the trust?
3: No. A different
1: Who
3: attorney.
1: Does the attorney represent?
3: Yes.
1: Who does the attorney represent?
3: My mother.
1: Mother. Okay. And she is arguing that her placing the property into a trust, because I assume she then transferred the property to a trust or transferred to both you and mom. That's a confusion. Okay. You put $200,000 into the house.
3: Correct.
1: Mom was going to put you as a joint tenant on the house.
3: Correct.
1: Okay, are joint tenants with your mother, correct?
3: Correct.
1: Okay, where's the trust here? What does the trust have to do with anything?
3: Okay, so what I'm saying, since I got this letter saying that that she no longer wishes a trust to be valid, does
1: what
3: it default
1: trust?
3: To what it was before when
1: what
3: we went to the county
1: trust?
3: Recorder?
1: I don't understand. You're mixing me up. There's a piece of property that is owned by you and your mother in joint tenancy.
3: Correct.
1: Now there is a trust out there somewhere. What does the trust own?
3: Correct, yes. The property.
1: So you and your mother don't own it as joint tenants. The trust owns the property. Is that correct?
3: All right, okay. That's correct.
1: Okay, boy, you're making it difficult. Okay, you got a letter from your mother or your mother's attorney saying what? That
3: correct.
1: She wants to undo the trust?
3: That she thought that she was forced into signing that trust. The whole process, the county recorder part and the trust part.
1: Who are the who's the trustee?
3: We're both joint tenants on the
1: okay,
3: trust.
1: She wants to remove you. Wait, no. You can't be joint tenants of the property if a trust owns the property.
3: Right. Okay.
1: You're too confusing here. I hate these calls. I hate them. It's a trust. No, it's own and joint property. No, it's in my name. No, it's in the trust. No, I'm a trustee. No, I'm not the trustee. The trustee is someone else who is also an owner. Okay. Thank you. Makes me feel really good. And let me end the show talking about something that is not a lot of fun, and that's your privacy. Why? Because you don't have any. There is no such thing as privacy online. Your home address, where you work, where you bank, what you buy, where court records, DMV, credit scores, all of that is available. And you know who picks that up? Data brokers. Data brokers go into your information, which is available, and then they sell the information to anyone who wants it. And there are hundreds of these data brokers out there. And they're picking up your database, your data information, selling it, and sometimes to bad guys. And this is where Incogni comes in. 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And they have to do that. Now, every time when I do this show, before the show, I go on to my Incogni account, and there it is. Hundreds of removal requests have been completed. 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
12: Preliminary cause of death for Lindsey Graham, as reported by the D.C. Medical Examiner, aortic dissection due to arteriosclerotic cardiovascular disease. The senator was 71. His last public comments were from Kyiv, where he was excited about a deal that he thought might end Russia's war on Ukraine.
13: Thank you very much.
14: Graham had just returned to Washington from Ukraine, where he met with President Zelensky on Friday. Zelensky writing on social media this morning, he is deeply saddened by the news of Graham's passing, adding, Lindsey was a true defender of freedom and the values that make our world safer.
12: ABC's Martha Raddatz. Graham was encouraged about a bipartisan bill that President Trump supported that would sanction countries that buy oil and gas from Russia. Graham wanted to end that war, but was a hawk on the Iran war, which is still heating up. Today, the U.S. striking Iranian air defense systems and Revolutionary Guard boats around the Strait of Hormuz. Iran on the offensive, attacking neighbors that house U.S. bases, Bahrain, Kuwait, Qatar, Jordan, Oman. Iran also hit a container ship and set it on fire in the Strait of Hormuz today. Iran says that strait is closed. The U.S. says the ships are getting through. President Trump on NBC's Meet the Press.
15: It's open. We bombed the hell out of them last night. They're very, very evil and sick people.
12: Oil is about to resume trading. Gasoline prices here in the U.S. took a jump this past week, AAA putting the average at $3.88 a gallon, diesel a full dollar higher than that at $4.88. Senator Mitch McConnell has broken his silence about his condition, revealing for the first time that what led to his hospitalization for the past 3 weeks was a fall. He also says he had a touch of pneumonia. 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
17: For the first time since being admitted to the hospital on June 14th, Kentucky U.S. Senator Mitch McConnell this evening through his office releasing a statement, along with a picture of the 84-year-old sitting up in a hospital bed with his wife Elaine Chow sitting next to him. The statement quotes McConnell, who confirms he briefly lost consciousness that day at his Washington, D.C. home after a fall, but doctors told him that he did not suffer a heart attack or stroke and no tumors or hemorrhages were discovered. McConnell noted he has dealt with a mild case of pneumonia during his recovery the past several weeks. This is the latest medical episode that McConnell has had over the past few years. London Mayor Randall Wedel has officially left office, announcing Friday that he would step down effective today after months of legal and political battles over his eligibility to stay in office. This coming before London City Council was to consider asking Kentucky Attorney General Russell Coleman to remove him. I'm Sean Gallagher.
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0: Good evening, everybody. Welcome to tonight's program. Tonight, we're going to talk about an organization that's been around since 1935. I'm sure some of you probably have heard a little bit about it, but tonight, we're going to tell you a lot about it. I'm talking about the League of Kentucky Sportsmen, which is a statewide organization that represents the interests of the sportsmen all across the Commonwealth. And we have the current president, Doug Ramey, is going to be on with us, and Doug will explain some of the history of the league. He's going to tell you about his ideas for taking the league forward, and he's going to talk a lot about funding efforts that he's got in mind to help the sportsmen throughout the state. So we also got Mark Nethery, past president of the League of Kentucky Sportsmen, and Ed Morris, past president of the League of Kentucky Sportsmen, on with us as well to talk about funding efforts, the amount of monies the league has proffered to conservation organizations, to the Kentucky Department of Fish and Wildlife Resources, to all kinds of sportsmen's clubs throughout the state. And I got an idea, Scott Cronin, this is going to be a real eye-opener for the better part of our audience, because a lot of people just aren't aware of how active and some of the really great things the league has done through the years.
1: Well, the league's not too biased when it comes to helping people out that love to hunt and fish and partake in conservation activities. And they do a really good job at helping folks in professions as well, Jim. It's important that we all go back to the drawing board at times and remember that those stones that get turned over, there can be some gems underneath those. And those gems allow for a lot of good projects to take place for those that are employed. And it allows for a lot of great things to take place for where we all started. And that's as kids. And that could be standing on the bank with a fishing pole or doing a little paddling on a boat and needing a life vest. The league is looking at a multitude of sportsmen and women across the Commonwealth of Kentucky, and they're always looking out for the best interest of everybody who holds a hunting and fishing license.
0: Absolutely. Very well said. On that note, I'm going to go to break. Coming back from break, again, we'll be talking with Doug Ramey, the current president of the League of Kentucky Sportsmen. And I think this is going to be a very, very educational, eye-opening program tonight, folks. The break is presented by SMI Marine. Go see them. They'll take great care of all your boating needs. Remember, you never get soaked by my friends at SMI.
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0: And as promised, we're back here with Doug Ramey. He is the current president of the League of Kentucky Sportsmen. And a lot like me, he's a Eastern Kentucky born and bred kind of feller from Pax County. Not Pike, Pax County. Isn't that right, Doug?
11: Yes, spell that with a P, capital I-K-E, because that's where we're at, the way we talk from.
0: Yes, sir. Doug, welcome aboard. Hey, I'm delighted to have you on. Was pleased to meet you earlier this year at a conservation function down here in this part of the state. And as promised, I promised I'd have you on to talk about the league and some of your ideas going forward. So let's start out. Tell people how you got involved, a little bit about yourself.
11: Okay. Personally, I started at a really young age as a member of the Russell Fork Fish and Game Club. It's the oldest club in our federation that, interestingly, is full of history. It was the state's fish hatchery back in Roosevelt days. It was built by the WBA in 1935. And when Cave Run Lake became a fishery, they shut it down and was donated to the Pike County Protection Association, of which I'm president of. But one day, years ago, Roy France was president, but there was a tree limb fell up in on the building. And he called my father, Sylvester Ramey, and to come down to help him get the limb out. And me being a young boy and eager to climb, I got up on the roof, pulled the limb, helped my father fix the roof. And Roy made me a junior member at that time. So that's only been 40-some years ago. well, I've been a member of the league since then. Yes, Dad, sir, became president after Roy passed, and he was a president of this district for some time when we had whitetail deer restoration and elk restoration. So I've got a long history within the league and being involved through him.
0: And you're a lifelong dog man, beagle man, squirrel dog man, deer hunter, fisherman. I mean, you're all around outdoorsman, which I think kind of fueled your fire to become involved to help any way you could, correct?
11: Yes. Like I said earlier, Dad was really involved when he was young, getting whitetail deer restoration. And I was just having fun in the hills and just being a club member. And then I had raised two sons and got them introduced into the sports. But there were problems arise with the elk restoration that led into how we got our black bear population started. And it was an idea at a federation meeting that we hosted because Virginia was tagging our elk as whitetail deer. And all they really had to do was call us because these were collared. They were tagged animals. We would have came and got them and brought them back here and put them in another strip job somewhere. But Virginia was tagging our elk. And I said, let's send a message. I said, we got black bear eating food. We was having a black bear problem here in Elkhorn City. I said, let's send a message. I said, let's have us a black bear season and do a lottery like we do the elk, and that would replenish some of our funds, our transportation costs and things in the elk. And that would send a message to our neighbors because at that time there wasn't a black bear season in western Virginia. So that's how the black bear season, kind of the idea got started. And I was instrumental in that. It was my idea.
0: Yes, sir. And so through time, you progressed to become a director in the league, and there's a little bit of story there, and your dad's involvements were very instrumental, I think it's fair to say, and you wanted to take some leadership roles.
11: Right. Back in the day, I have to say, there was not large game in eastern Kentucky in the 80s. I mean, if you wanted to hunt deer, you had to go to Cave Run. It was like a pumpkin patch when you went to that WMA area. We would go on to Pennyroyal Forest and that area, western Kentucky. And when I say we, there would be 50 men from Elkhorn Creek and Pike County. We would rent the hotel there at Dawson Springs, where our governor's from. And we filled that small town with men from this area. And the campgrounds had Pike County tags on all the vehicles. But, you know, that's a long trip. And it was like, why don't we have Eastern Kentucky? I mean, at that time in the high school. And when I entered college, I talked to Dr. Roland Burns is one of my favorite teachers, instructors. He taught me geography. But we had a lot of conversation. He said, Ramey, you need to educate the people of Eastern Kentucky, because most people, if they didn't raise it or kill it, they didn't eat back, you know, when this league was started, especially. But these people, we've hunted everything to, we practically eradicated large game. And, my father, Sylvester, lobbied Frankfurt and his friends to get whitetail deer reintroduced into eastern Kentucky. And we traded rough grouse because it was plentiful. Small game was very plentiful here because it had hard winters in western Kentucky. We traded rough grouse for whitetail deer and got them reintroduced in the early 80s. And it was a huge success because all these hardwood trees here, you know, they just flourished. And then, you know, fast forward like 10 years or so, Doug Hensley became a commissioner. And he'd come in, we hosted a federation meeting. We had large turnouts at our, when we do that at our club. He'd puffing on that cigarette. He said, what about some elk? Great idea. So here the elk, you know, was introduced in the early 2000s. I think we had the first elk season. And they flourished on these abandoned strip jobs. And you all know how that has snowballed. I mean, it's been a great thing for tourism in eastern Kentucky and the hunters. And it went long, you know, like I say, just a few years after that, we got black bear. And the black bear is just flourishing on their own. They're as plentiful. We probably got as many black bear here as the Great Smoky Mountains. I mean, you drive right now, your subjects see them anywhere. out next to the roads. And people say they're getting becoming a nuisance.
0: Yes,
11: yeah,
0: sir. No
11: doubt. That way. The game population.
0: Yes, sir. Now, Doug, you've got a lot of things here to talk about tonight, but let's talk about a little bit about the league, how it was formed, and how it actually works. You know, it's a district-by-district state organization. Give people a glimpse into how it's actually structured.
11: Well, we have 9 districts, just like the department has in their structure. We mirror that. And we have federations and of clubs in each district. It's easy to join. We have a website, Facebook page, but each district has their own federation of clubs that operate autonomously within themselves, but they are members of the league as a whole. And, you know, with anything, there is problems that happen out in the field, such as, you know, low game populations or too much. And if you see that as a sportsman, you may have too small a fish or too many fish or just what have you. Through the league, I mean, you could have a resolution introduced in your meetings and in your club, the club present it to a federation meeting, and then we present it to legislation. And that is how that you could influence the game laws, is through your club membership and through being a member of the league. But we are structured, mirrored just pretty much like the commission.
0: Yes, sir.
11: And that's how it's set up.
0: Yes, sir. And historically, it came about. Ed Marsh, you might be the best guy to speak to this, because I know you go into the history a lot about how the league was formed, and actually it helped create the Department of Fish and Wildlife Resources. Give us a...
12: Oh, that's correct. The league, as you said earlier, was formed in 1935. And the thing you got to remember, it was formed by a group of very concerned sportsmen who were concerned about the resource coming out of the Teddy Roosevelt era of conservation. And they started it in 1935, a statewide organization with no telephones, no cell phone, no internet. It was all done snail mail or in person. Pretty impressive to do something like that back then. They started the same year the Ducks Unlimited started. In 1936, in Kentucky, there was the Reconstruction Act was passed by the legislature, which established the Kentucky Game and Fish Commission, I believe is what it was done. And then in 1944, at the pushing of the League of Kentucky Sportsmen, several legislators, and a couple other sportsmen's groups, the entire Game and Fish Commission was reorganized and reincorporated into the department that we know today, with the current system, commissioners, how the selection process worked and everything. But the league was part of the deal that helped reincorporate or reinstitute the Department of Fish and Wildlife.
0: Yes, as we know it today.
12: Yeah.
0: All right, Ed, thank you for that. So, Doug, there's another component here. Individuals can join, obviously, but explain how the club situation works, because there's a lot of sportsmen clubs around the state. They probably don't realize the benefits, and we're going to talk a lot about the benefits of being part of this organization, but explain how that works.
11: Well, like I said, we have links on our social media, and you can just Google search and join in that way. And then we already have affiliate clubs. It's been a member. I mean, gosh, the Rust Fork Fishing Game Club, like I say, has been around since the 60s. And a lot of our clubs have been around for a really long time. Any of the clubs that's affiliated with the league, you're an automatic member when you join most of the time. And but you can be just a freelance member. You don't have to be a member of the club. You can get on our website and navigate that and
0: yes, sir,
11: and join it as well. And you can be represented. I like to think that we're the voice of all sportsmen, not just league members. Okay, we like to say that we represent the everyone that holds a hunting fishing license to the legislators when we need to.
0: Well, it's certainly fair to say that y'all have done so for decades and decades. Now, Ed, I know you've always been big about your all's affiliation with other organizations, for example. Talk a little bit about that, you guys.
12: Well, we're the statewide affiliate for Sportsman's Alliance. We're the statewide affiliate for the National Rifle Association. We're the only statewide affiliate for the NRA. We affiliate with them and work with both groups diligently on a regular basis for fighting various anti-hunting groups, anti-Second Amendment groups. You know, the clubs are the real strength and always have been,
0: yes,
12: of the league. And there's so many clubs around the state. Like Doug said, you can join as an individual or you can find a club close to you and join that club.
0: Yes, sir. All right, I got to go to break here. Come back to break. Doug, I want to talk to you about some of your prerogatives and things that you want to accomplish out of your post as the president of the league. And a lot of them are going to interest folks, I guarantee you. All right, break is presented by SMI Marine. They're glad to help you with your electronics to choose the right type of boat. And remember, you never get soaked by my friends at SMI.

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7: ABC News, I'm Wayne Cabot. First word on the cause of death for Senator Lindsey Graham. A tear in the heart's main artery. In medical terms, aortic dissection due to the arteriosclerotic cardiovascular disease. Top causes are age, cholesterol buildup, and high blood pressure. He was 71. His last public comments were only a couple of days ago from Kyiv, where he had just told President Zelensky about President Trump's support for sanctions against Russia. Zelensky saying to Senator Graham,
8: "Happy news.
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7: Happy news. The Iran war is heating up, the U.S. striking new targets in Iran, Iran hitting Gulf neighbors that house U.S. bases. It also set a container ship on fire in the Strait of Hormuz, Iran saying the strait is closed. But on NBC, President Trump said,
10: "It's open. We bombed the hell out of them last night. They're very, very evil and sick people."
7: This is ABC News.
11: Hi, folks. It's WLKY meteorologist Eric Zernick. Look at your updated forecast. And as we push into our Saturday evening, take the rain gear with you as we will be dodging some more scattered showers and even a rumble of thunder can't be ruled out as temperatures eventually fall back into the lower 70s overnight as we hang on to some lingering rain chances. For our Sunday, we'll wake up to a few light showers, but I do think we'll trend a little bit drier as the day goes on with some sunshine peeking through the clouds, although an isolated or widely scattered shower or thunderstorm can't be ruled out Sunday afternoon. In the WLKY Weather Center, meteorologist Eric Zernick.
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13: Jim Strader here for Webb's Butcher Block. You know the name. It's where the spice is right. 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That's W-E-B-B-S, Webb's Butcher Block, where the spice is right.
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13: Okay, Doug, we talked a little bit about the league and how it's structured. Now let's talk about your ideas as president, programs that you have passion for, and some really good things that you're hoping to initiate during your tenure.
14: Well, Jim, thank you there. Personally, I feel I'm Bible read that God gave man dominion over all things, and I think He's commanded us to manage our natural resources that He's abundantly blessed us with. I mean, did you know? I'm sure you probably do. I'll share this. I looked it up. We have 12.4 million acres of forest lands and equally amount as much of fields, and 500,000 acres are WMA that are public lands. We have over 440,000 acres of lakes and 90,000 miles of rivers and streams that we can fish. So, I mean, that's a great responsibility.
13: And me
14: personally, I'm a simple man. I just want to have a healthier fish and game population. I want to hunt deer with larger racks, harvest deer with larger racks. I want to catch bigger fish and see more small game personally. And as a league representative, and as president right now, I want to introduce and promote and educate our young people I mean, they are our replacements. They are the future of everything, any civic organization. But I really feel that that people as a whole, we're not introducing our young people to the outdoors like we should, and everything else. People are more inclined now, or young people, that they would just soon have a virtual experience instead of a real one. And I think it's our job and our duty to introduce young people to hunting and fishing. And there's a lot of, I've learned. Go ahead.
13: No, go ahead.
14: Well, I want to, we have to introduce and or fight legislation that may hinder the previous two statements as that happens. There's ideas of when you are hunting in the field that we may need to change a game law or reintroduce a game law, or as we get new species of game that we create a new season. So that's how the league can do all that, and how we can and influence our legislators and educator people.
13: Because it comes up through the districts, and it's the voice of the sportsman through a statewide organization. Doug, I know you're really big into the youth. You mentioned how important it is because they are the future. I couldn't agree more. And there's things that the league has done and is continuing to do. Talk about your all's library program and some of these other things like the squirrel shoot, other things that you all have done to get the youth involved. And I know you've got some really neat ideas about how to get youth involved through parent-created sporting clubs. Let's start with the library deal, because that was one of the coolest things that ever come along, and I think we need to give credit to those folks at the league that started that.
14: Well, I really ought to give a shout-out to Tina Hitchner. That was her idea. I'm thankful for our ladies that's involved at the league. What a novel idea to put fishing poles in libraries. And that was just a great idea. We purchased 1,500 fishing poles and distributed them across the state for the free fishing weekend. Pretty big number. And we've got 26 libraries now that has fishing poles that you could check out just as if they were books. And we have clubs that monitor to maintain those tackle boxes and fishing poles.
13: Yes, sir.
14: But yes, we're a big proponent of hunter education. It is required. If you was born after 1975, you have to have a safety card. You know, firearms are dangerous. And yes, you can have, and we do have fatalities, you know, with any sport. But we need to educate our young people, you know, gun safety, firearm safety, tree stand safety, water. We're having more incidents on water now as there's more kayaks and boats on the water now. And we educate our people through that. But our library program, I would hope that every library close to a lake or a stream have at least 10 fishing poles to pick from to be able to check out and go fishing if you don't own them. And then yes, when you have as our clubs become more, as we promote our free fishing days at the first weekend in June, we want to put a fishing pole and tackle box in every young angler's hand that participates at any of our fishing derbies that we sponsor. I'd like to recognize our District 5 there, that they had a special needs for handicap anglers. We stocked a pond out in there, and they had a couple hundred handicap anglers out there that was enjoying fishing.
13: Yes, sir.
14: We do that sort of thing. And we'll stock the pond with hungry trout or whatever, you know, to make sure they have a good time, and catfish, you know.
5: That was their 50th anniversary of their Special Olympics Derby up in the 5th District, up around the Campbell County area. I think Campbell County's the host club. That's the 50th anniversary of that event.
13: That's fantastic. Well, when Tina brought that idea up, she ran it by me, and I said, Tina, this is a home run. And thank God, because the license plate fees, we'll go into that in depth here a little later in the program. You all have

0: and activities in the field instead of having that virtual experience. The duty that is upon us as adults is to be able to mature to the point to where we also give back our time. And that's what's really important. And that's what I see with, it doesn't matter if it's the fishing poles or the ammunition that the league has supported me with and the youth that I've served. But we have to understand that the money is there. The league's done a really good part. But we also have to step outside of our comfort zone. And I'm sure Ed Morris and Mark and Jim, I'm sure all of us can admit that there's a few sportsmen and women out there that could be very beneficial if they just took the energy to go to the league and say, you know what? I want to obtain some funds and I want to give back to society and I really want to target my youth. And if you've got an idea, if you got a project, there's no script that you have to write. There's no handbook that you have to follow. All you have to do is make that first initial step and either make a phone call, shake a hand, or make eye contact with one of these League of Kentucky Sportsman District representatives, and the ball's rolling and you're going to realize it can roll very fast.
1: Absolutely. Now, this would be a good point to educate people about how they can contact and just what they need to do beyond that initial. Mark, you're...
2: Yeah, let me interject something. Scott, you've hit the nail right on the head on what I understand is one of Doug's initiatives, and that's getting parents involved to get their kids in the outdoors. And Doug, I know you're still on. You might want to enlighten everybody about your idea on that, how to get these folks, the parents, to actually begin either joining or start their own clubs to get these kids in the outdoors.
3: Well, the idea kind of started with my nephew, Jacob. He's been introduced into the league at a young age. But he started high school at Eastridge, and they were lots of archer equipment. But no team. We've been more basketball, football, baseball, you know, traditional sports oriented. But we had all that, all the equipment down there, and they were competing for the gym. And Jacob's an avid outdoorsman, and let's start an archery club. And not having a place to shoot, we, as the Rustport Fishing Game Club, we chartered Eastridge. Well, problem is, they didn't have a place to shoot, so they were welcome to shoot on our grounds. We're blessed to have several acres there, an archery range. You know, the kids come up and start shooting. And there, you know, that's when it was a good time to invite young parents to join our club. And then that snowballed to where even the younger kids in the grade schools that wanted to have archery teams. And we, at that time, we donated like $6,000 to buy NAS targets, safety equipment, and 3D targets, realizing that someday some of these kids will become sportsmen, will have a hunting and fishing license, and may be bow hunters. And they also needed a trailer to pull them around with. So we bought that. That was another fiber, but we funded all that. And that was through our license plate funding. But our grade schools as well have started having archery teams in the junior high programs, and we also fed them. And I'm thinking, well, why not all across this state? That's how we can get young people involved in our league, is invite the young parents, form the archery boosters or the anglers. A lot of these schools have fishing teams as well. And we can promote our sport through our young people and reach out through our teams. We recruit, you know, our young people, parents in that way. It's like them form clubs through the archery and fishing teams. And I really feel that'll be the future of our league and to our sport.
1: Well, that is a fantastic idea. And back when Ronnie Wells first really started pushing as his tenure in the league, for this life.

0: license plate money, I don't think any of us understood how big it would become, and it's going to continue to grow. And I guess while we're on that subject, it's a really good looking license plate, and it helps to support the kind of programs that you all fund.
1: And if you're a sportsman, the extra $10 to have that gorgeous 8-pointer on the back of your vehicle, that's cheap.
0: It sure is. And it goes to help these kind of things we're talking about. Let me go to a quick break here, Doug, because coming back, I want to go to a couple other programs that you really pushing for as president. 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
0: Doug, I know before we were on the air, you were saying we got a couple of youngsters coming out of these kind of programs that have really done things nationally.
10: Yes, we have a young lady over in Letcher County that won nationals, and now we've got one that's going to be qualified, I think, to compete in the Olympics. That was at our last director's meeting that was mentioned. But, Ed, you may know more about that. But now, I mean, we have Kentuckians that's going to be recognized worldwide. So, yes, it's a big, huge influence.
11: We've got, go ahead, right here in the 3rd District alone, we sponsor 3 youth shotgun shooting teams, Spencer County, Fern Creek, and my home club, Jefferson Gun Club. Our district has given those 3 kids shooting teams over $45,000 because shooting competitive trap, skeet, sporting clays ain't cheap. And when these kids are traveling to state and then on to nationals, motel rooms, gas, meals. So we try to help them. So it's a lot of these families. So we give them a lot of money to help them along. The Kentucky teams at the national, at the state national SCTP, the scholastic shoots have done extremely well.
0: Yes.
11: I mean, we've got some national champions and runner ups and, those kids are just doing phenomenal. And part of the reason is the money they're getting from the league to help pay their expenses so those kids can get there.
0: Cool. Doug, I know something else you're real passionate about is getting venison to needy people and to some of these school programs, churches, et cetera. Y'all are boning up some money for Hunters of the Hungry. You want to explain your ideas and your passion for that?
10: Yes. I mean, as you know, there's legislation passed that if you harvest 4 does, you're going to get an extra buck tag in our zone ones. And I'd like to feel that we're partnering with the Hunters of the Hungry, that they're going to have trouble transporting these donated deer to the processing centers. And I forget how many tons of venison that was processed that was given out at the Family Resource Center at these schools for the hungry children to take home with them. But we can influence that in a big way. It's going to be, I'm sure, after talking with all the directors, we just, Tom down there in District 2 hadn't got us a concrete figure on a refrigeration trailer. But I'm thinking that we're going to donate a refrigeration trailer to the tune of about $30,000. We can transport these deer without spoilage to these processing centers. So we're gonna help the Hunters of the Hungry out in a big way, furnishing that trailer.
0: Yes.
10: And we've mentioned sponsoring children and their affiliate groups, but we're also big on conservation projects. I mean, it's one thing to do all that, but we also do a lot of habitat improvement. We haven't even talked about that.
0: Yeah, Ed and Mark are going to go into detail about that in the second hour.
10: Okay.
0: Doug, you mentioned that Earn a Buck program. It's a little bit – there's a misunderstanding about it. Ed, you want to clear that up?
11: The initial proposal was chains. That's where if you shot 4 does in a District 1 or, Zone 1, then you got an extra buck tag. Well, sportsmen fought that. They didn't like it because it was it's very difficult to prove necessarily.
0: Absolutely.
11: So what finally went through the legislation is you'll if you shoot 4 does and substantiate that you actually took them, and there's a process for how to do that, then your name goes into a drawing, and Fish and Wildlife has designated 150 second buck tags. And if you qualify, if you kill 4 does, then your name will go into the drawing, and then they'll draw out 150 names, and those folks will get a second tag, not for this season, but for the following deer season.
0: Yeah. Okay. Well, that's something that we'll see how that rolls out. I wouldn't, be honest, really in favor of that. Yeah. We've done so well with a one buck rule in this state that anything that starts to edge into that, I'm a little edgy on it. I don't mind saying.
11: As it stands, I can kill 4 dogs on my couch.
0: That's right.
11: And
0: who's to say?
11: There's nobody to say. I can Pelotex 4 and say I killed these dogs.
0: That's right. Doug, in closing, you had a statement that I can remind you about how you want the league to be a resource. You remember what you said there?
10: Well, yes. There is funding available for these young archery and fishing teams. If you join the league, join a club that's affiliated with the league, you would have access to this to the funding.
0: Absolutely. Well, Doug, I can't tell you how much I appreciate it, partner. And we'll get back to you.
10: Okay. Thank you for your time.
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20: Examiner showing the senator died from a ruptured aorta stemming from heart disease. It came just hours after Graham returned from Ukraine. He had just turned 71 years old on Thursday.
21: ABC's Jay O'Brien, the three top causes for that heart condition are age, cholesterol buildup, and high blood pressure. After a month in the hospital, we're finally hearing tonight from Senator Mitch McConnell. He reveals in a statement that he suffered a fall that left him briefly unconscious and landed him in the hospital. He remains admitted. He says he also had to deal with a mild case of pneumonia. As to why it took him so long to say this, McConnell wrote, "Folks of my generation often hesitate to share the vulnerability that comes with growing older." He's 84. No let-up tonight in the Iran war. The U.S. is striking new targets in Iran. Iran is hitting Gulf neighbors that house U.S. bases. It also hit a container ship and set it on fire in the Strait of Hormuz. President Trump was asked on NBC's Meet the Press.
22: Iran has declared the Strait of Hormuz closed. Is that true, Mr. President?
23: It's open as far as we're concerned.
21: Oil just resumed trading, and it's much higher, up more than 3%. Brent crude, which accounts for 80% of global trade, is at $78.57 a barrel. AAA says gasoline prices in the U.S. in the past week have been rising more than a penny a day. Water rescues by the Missouri National Guard saved more than 300 people on Friday. Flood watches remain. About the intense heat out west, it's been over 100 years since it hit 100 in International Falls, Minnesota, way up there on the Canadian border. But that is tomorrow's forecast, 100. Extreme heat stretching all the way west to Utah. 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
3: For the first time since being hospitalized on June 14th, Kentucky U.S. Senator Mitch McConnell has finally put out a statement along with a photo of him from a hospital bed. That photo shows McConnell sitting up, dressed and smiling, with his wife Elaine Chao sitting next to the bed. In the statement, quoting McConnell, the 84-year-old senator says he briefly lost consciousness after a fall at his Washington, D.C. home, but was informed by doctors that he did not have a concussion or any broken bones, while adding there was no diagnosis of a heart attack or stroke, and while recovering the past several weeks, has been dealing with a bout of pneumonia. McConnell has now moved from the hospital to a rehabilitation center. The statement from the senator comes after Governor Andy Beshear this past Wednesday called for McConnell's office to provide a medical update. A shooting late Saturday night in Louisville's Cloverleaf neighborhood leaves a teen boy dead and another injured. It's happening in the 700 block of Gaggle Avenue as LMPD's homicide unit leads the investigation. I'm Sean Gallagher.
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28: Hi, folks. It's WLKY meteorologist Eric Zernikoff. Look at your updated forecast. And as we push into our Saturday evening, take the rain gear with you as we will be dodging some more scattered showers and even a rumble of thunder can't be ruled out as temperatures eventually fall back into the lower 70s overnight as we hang on to some lingering rain chances. For our Sunday, we'll wake up to a few light showers, but I do think we'll trend a little bit drier as the day goes on with some sunshine peeking through the clouds, although an isolated or widely scattered shower or thunderstorm can't be ruled out Sunday afternoon. In the WLKY Weather Center, meteorologist Eric Zernick.
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0: All right, folks, we're back, and in this segment, we're talking with past presidents of the league, Ed Morris and Mark Nethery. Gentlemen, thanks for being here. Been on the program several times in the past on various issues. You guys are really good leadership, I might add. A lot of really good things happened when you all were presidents of the league, and we're going to talk about some of that, but Mark, you wanted to explain how clubs can apply for the money. There's a mechanism there that you want to discuss.
1: Yeah, absolutely. First off, everybody should understand you can join the league as a club with as few as 15 members. So think of it this way. The League of Kentucky Sportsmen is a grassroots organization. I'll spit that out. And it starts with an individual, and the individual may simply just want to get involved or may have a great idea. They find those that are like-minded, and then they form a club. It's as simple as jumping on the League of Kentucky Sportsmen website and getting a club application and submitting that in and becoming a club. Once you're a club, within your district, you attend your district and federation meetings as a club, and individuals are welcome to join as well. And then you submit your request for that funding to your district. Your district votes on it. If it's passed, then it goes to the league board, which is the assimilation of the directors across the state, who then vote on it. And if there's any questions about it, and this is what people may not understand, that money, when you pay that extra $10 for the license plate, that money is actually ultimately controlled by the Kentucky Department of Transportation. So if there's any question that the board may have regarding what that idea and what that money can be used for, then it's submitted to Kentucky Transportation to get a final ruling on whether it's applicable or not. But it is really that simple. But you start off at the club level, submit your application, submit your request, and it does take some time. It's not an overnight process. But there has been just tremendous amounts of money spread around the state for just all sorts of things. And I had to talk about that a little bit later on, I'm sure. But it is just... it's really one of the greatest things that the League of Kentucky Sportsmen does, and people just don't really recognize and understand how important those funds have been across the state.
0: Well, let's talk about them. Let's jump in there, because there's so many things that you all have funded, and it's produced excellent results.
1: The biggest thing that I remember from a number of years back, and this goes back to when I was president, one of the biggest expenditures that the league made, we bought two skid steer pieces of equipment and an attachment that's called a hydro clipper. That equipment was fairly well earmarked to go to Eastern Kentucky to create grouse habitat. And those pieces of equipment, my understanding, are still in use today, cutting trees and clearing ground and making brush piles, creating habitat for rough grouse. But in addition to that, another funding mechanism, as the league over the years have received their commissioner tags for elk and deer and waterfowl and so forth, those funds were taken and spent and went right back into habitat as well. Everything from gator side-by-sides to chainsaws, and thousands upon thousands upon thousands of alder seedlings to create grouse habitat.
0: Yes. Okay. And the barge that you all donated, that was a huge item, Ed.
2: Yeah, that was donated initially to do work on Duck Island, which is out in Kentucky Lake, to transport materials out there to help restore that particular habitat. But since then, that barge has been used consistently for all kinds of issues down there, especially at Barkley with the Asian carp issue. They've used it for that. They've used it for all kinds of things, but the league bought and paid for that barge and then donated it to Fish and Wildlife. You know, Jim, a few other things. Just recently, we bought everybody's familiar with controlled burns and all the equipment that's required, the safety gear, the torches, everything. We bought and equipped a full trailer, enclosed trailer, and fitted it out with everything from the hoses to the suits to everything that's required. And we donated it to Department of Fish and Wildlife, and it's available for any sportsman in the state to check out. Now, there you have to have at least attended their controlled burn school and be certified. They just don't give it to anybody. But if you've done the parameters, you can get that at any time. Plot masters, everybody's familiar with the plot masters. You pull behind a UTV or even a tractor to put in food plots and native warm season grasses. Almost every district has one available for any sportsman that wants to call and reserve it. And the League of Kentucky Sportsmen bought every one of those and donated them to the district. Here in the 3rd District, ours sits out at Taylorsville WMA. And all you have to do is contact the rangers out there and say, hey, I'm Joe Smith, and I'd like to check out that plot master for 2 weeks from Saturday. That's all you have to do. It's no cost to any sportsman that wants to utilize that. The reef balls. You're familiar with the reef balls for habitat. Through the 5th District.
0: Well, explain that a little bit so folks know what you're talking about.
2: Well,
0: basically, it's a fish attractor.
2: It's a fish attractor.
0: Yes.
2: And through the 5th District, one of their expenditures was we bought a big trailer for Fish and Wildlife to haul those reef balls on to get them from where they're made. Basically, they're put together. And then get them to the various docks and different lakes and so forth around the state of Kentucky. The 5th District bought an 8-foot rotavator and donated to up there for their dove fields and all the WMAs up in District 5. Just here in the 3rd District, we spent $30,000 to replace a culvert and a bridge at Yellow Bank WMA. It was dilapidated, collapsed, and people could not get in and out of the WMA, and it sat like that for almost a year, and we spent $30,000 of license plate money and went down there and rebuilt that culvert and bridge. And then just last year, there was a big DU project down there that they had gone through the DU funds. It was a waterfowl resting area. And the 3rd District, again, we gave them $24,000 to finish that project, set the water structure, and riprap all the banks. We paid for every bit of that out of the license plate money. We've done work on trade water down in the 1st District. We paid for numerous kayak ramps around the state.
0: You know, that's one thing that...
2: Yeah.
0: You all have really been at the forefront of helping with that. That one's for those kayakers out there that they don't even fish. They're getting benefited this yeah. through the League of Kentucky Sportsmen.
2: A lot of our clubs, we're very restricted to how that money can be spent, by the way. We want people to realize through the Department of Transportation, that money can be spent on habitat improvement, conservation projects, education, youth events, or land purchases. That's it. If you're a sportsman's club and you want to put a roof on your building, can't do it. It's not allowed. We're not allowed to make improvements on private property. Anything that money is spent on has to be open to the public. All of our youth shooting teams, such as Fern Creek, Jefferson, Spencer County, those teams have to be open to any youth that wants to shoot. It cannot be restricted to just members of the club kids. If it is, it's not eligible. Everything has to be open to the public, and it can't be used for anything other than those. We just gave money Long Run Sportsman's Club. Their 37th annual fishing derby was just held at Long Run Park, and we provided money for every kid left there with a new rod and reel and a tackle box. And the neat thing about that was they had, I think he said, 20 kids from Home of the Innocents that they brought out.
0: Really?
2: That those kids got to go to that event and fish, and every one of those kids left and went back to the Home of the Innocents with a fishing rod and a tackle box and a big smile on their face. They got to fish all day. They got lunch. They got acknowledgement. Again, that's bringing the youth in. But again, paid for all of that through the license plate money. And there's just, I mean, I could sit here and go on and
0: well,
2: on.
0: Well, we will. We'll flesh all of that after this break. The break is presented by SMI Marine. Go see them. They'll take great care of your boating needs. They have pontoon boats, deck boats, bass boats, crappie boats, you name it. And they'll be glad to help you with your electronics, even show you how to use them. Remember, you never get soaked by my friends at SMI.
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0: Guys, the shooting events have been a real success, from the squirrel rifle deal. Talk about that a little bit. I know Doug's keen to get that really up and rolling again in a big way, but a lot of money's been put out to these organizations.
2: As you know, it's very expensive. Ammunition's not cheap. And so the way that KYTC has us set up is we have to write the vendor checks direct from the league to the vendor. In other words, as Jefferson Gun Club, my home club, we asked for $5,000 worth of ammunition for our shooters. We go get a quote from, we got it from ourselves because we're a licensed FFL, but you go to Fern Creek, goes to Kentucky Gun Company. You get a quote for 5,000 rounds of trap, skeet, whatever ammo it is, and that goes in with your request. When it's approved, the league sends us a check to that vendor. And then we call you and say, okay, go to Indian Creek, go to Kentucky Gun Company, pick up your $5,000 worth of ammo. So we provide a lot of ammunition to the clay shooting teams. The squirrel rifle, we just gave Bullock County Rod and Gun, who runs the squirrel rifle shoot, which is a statewide 22 caliber competition for kids, all age groups. And they compete shooting these official targets with 22 rifles. We just got them 6,000 rounds of 22 ammunition, paid for again from the license plate money. We requisitioned it through Kentucky. Got a quote from Patrick Hayden at Kentucky Gun Company, who is a big backer and a big supporter of all that we do. I want to get a plug in for Patrick.
0: Well, heck yeah.
2: But he really takes care of giving these kids big discounts on their shells and all that kind of stuff. But then we go to the youth archery, and the same thing. We help anybody that's got a youth program for archery, we will help them. Chickasaw Archery, for years and still going on, every Monday night is youth night, and all you got to do is show up. And Al Decker and Mike Titchener and those guys down there, Monday night is youth night, and they'll teach the kids how to shoot. What they'll provide them with gear to help them get started, loaner type gear that they've got it there that night. But I mean, there's all types of these programs that we're out there spending a lot of money on, hundreds of thousands of dollars that's going back. People say sometimes, well, what's the league done or what's the league doing?
0: Yeah, what's in it for me?
2: But all you got to do is ask questions and talk to all these clubs. I don't know how many kids, since we're talking about kids, our member clubs also do things on their own that's not license plate money, but they run their own events for these kids. One of the big things that a lot of our clubs do is sponsor kids to attend summer camp. Kentucky Department of Fish and Wildlife runs three camps, Camp Webb, Camp Curry, Camp Wallace. And it costs, I think, $300 or $400 a kid for a kid to go spend a week there. And when they go, they get their hunter safety card. They learn archery. They learn woodsmanship. And they get to have a lot of fun. They go swimming. They go kayaking. They go canoeing. But the league clubs sponsor untold numbers of these kids every year to go to those camps. like I say, the clubs are the heartbeat of the league, and they're out here working hard in their little areas, whether it's Boone County or LBL. LBL has a huge club down in the first district, and they have always got some kind of conservation program going down there at LBL. They spend the money they requested, and on this last board meeting that I just attended 2 weeks ago, I think we end up giving them like $10,000 for conservation type projects at LBL. So there's 9 districts and they're all getting money.
0: Now, fishing is a big focus with the league. And I know, again, Doug, that's real high on his list of priorities. And these events have been going on forever, but talk about those mechanisms and these high school bass fishing teams. They need to realize that they can become part of the league. Their kids can be members, and they can apply for funding for those programs.
2: I just had a conversation a week and a half ago with one of our member clubs whose local high school has a sportsman's club.
0: Yep.
2: You know, you're a member of Meade County.
0: Yep.
2: So, telling them the same thing, that guys, you're always asking for money and you're asking for funding. KYTC says we've got all this money, but we can only give it if you're a member of the League of Kentucky Sportsmen. That's not our rule. That's the Department of Transportation. We can't just arbitrarily give you money for your club. You have to be a member. And like I told him, all it takes is 15 people, and Meade County High School Bass Club could be a member of the league, and they would be eligible for funds for the various types of projects. And anybody that's got a club out there, if you've got a big bow hunting club, or you've got a hunting club or a bird club, signed a new club. Your good friend of mine, Scott Smith and Josh Bramman, Kentucky River Beagle Club. As you know, they have a big event for kids every year. And now that they joined the league, so that now they're eligible to get some funds to help them put on that event for their kids.
0: Absolutely. Well, these are very necessary projects to get the youth involvement and teach these kids how much fun can be had in the outdoors. I mean, it's very broad-based. All right, got to go break here. Break is presented by SMI Marine. Go see them. They'll be glad to help you in your selection of the right boat for your needs. Got all kind of boats to show you for sale. And remember, you never get soaked by my friends at SMI.

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1: Look at me. I have $9 billion and buildings with my name on them. What do you have? Brake lights as far as the eye can see. At least I have a fancy helicopter to fly over all that traffic.
0: Need the luxury of dependable summer traffic reports? Comb over to your news and information source.
1: I guess $9 billion can't buy a decent haircut.
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2: ABC News, I'm Wayne Cabot. A tear in the main artery of his heart is what doctors believe killed Senator Lindsey Graham. ABC's Jay O'Brien.
3: Washington, D.C. EMS dispatched to Graham's home on Saturday night for a man in apparent cardiac arrest. Graham's office sharing the preliminary findings from the medical examiner, showing the senator died from a ruptured aorta stemming from heart disease.
2: Age is the main cause for that heart condition, followed by cholesterol buildup and high blood pressure. Senator Mitch McConnell, in the hospital for a month, is now saying why. He says that a fall left him briefly unconscious, saying, quote, "Folks of my generation often hesitate to share the vulnerability that comes with growing older." He's 84. The U.S. just hit new targets in Iran. Iran today struck its neighbors that house U.S. bases, also setting fire to a ship in the strait, which it says is closed, and oil just resumed trading higher, up more than 3%. This is ABC News.
4: Hi, folks. It's WLKY meteorologist Eric Zernick with a look at your updated forecast. And we had another day with hit or miss showers as we went throughout Sunday afternoon. But those should begin to fade as we push into our Sunday evening. And we'll even begin to decrease the clouds as we head through the overnight hours with temperatures dropping into the upper 60s to near 70 degrees for an overnight low. On our Monday, it looks to be partly cloudy, starting to get hot and humid again. Highs in the upper 80s, feeling like the lower 90s, with the chance for a couple isolated PM showers, mainly to the south of the metro. And the WLKY weather center. I'm meteorologist Eric Zernick.
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0: Guys, I want to expand a little bit on the fishing. You know, we talked about the fishing tackle in the schools, the rods and reels, et cetera, in the schools. And Edwin Nybert actually headed that up through a program down at the Wolf Creek Fish Hatchery in Russell County, as I recall. And I asked them if they would allow the league to run with it, because they would obviously see the benefit. And that's when, as I recall, Edwin tapped Tina to have headed up for the league.
1: Yeah.
0: And that's
1: COVID was a big part of that.
0: And while we're on Wolf Creek, Ed, there's a huge event down there that you all helped fund.
1: Yep, they hold a big kids fishing derby down there. And it was just a few weeks, well, maybe a month or so ago. And I think they had like 1,000 kids show up for it. I mean, it's a huge event they sponsor down there.
0: Yes, sir. All right. Mark, you had something you wanted to speak to here.
2: Well, you know, the league does a lot more than is a lot more than license plate money, although that money goes to great causes all across the state. I think we've pointed that out to everybody. But the league is also there fighting for all the sports people in the state. It doesn't matter what the issue is. We're not one of the NGO groups out there that only looks at turkey issues or elk issues or deer issues. And, you know, one of the things we've been approached with over the years that should be very near and dear to everybody, and it certainly is to our fish and wildlife conservation officers. In the beginning, when the Fallen Officers Memorial was being created, the league stepped up and wrote the check. I think it was for the first $5,000 that went to that. And then subsequently, the officers did a couple of fundraisers, which we were involved with as well, a couple of sporting clay shoots. And after the second year, they'd raised enough money to keep the memorial going. But
0: that wasn't from license plate monies, was it?
2: No, that was not. That was simply right out of the general fund of the league that we did that. But when you start looking at other things, you talk about fish and game laws. We were instrumental in the fight to get a sandhill crane season here. We were instrumental in the constitutional right to hunt and fish.
0: All right, on the sandhill crane issue, so people understand, there was tremendous pushback from anti-hunting groups.
2: Tremendous.
0: I mean, it was unbelievable. And it was like, these shouldn't be game birds. They're a regal. Well, they're waterfowl when you get down to it. They should have been in that. And I remember I think our friend Stuart Ray was chair of the commission.
2: He
0: let them talk. But at the end of the day, through a lot of league members that were there to help promote the fact that we needed that season, that particular season prevailed, and it's still a season today.
2: And it's a growing season as the population continues to grow.
0: All right. You mentioned the right to hunt and fish law, I believe.
2: Right, the constitutional right to hunt and fish amendment.
0: And I was involved in that one
2: certainly in
0: a big way. It was done by Greg Stumbo out of the legislature. And the coolest thing about that was, as I was reviewing it with Greg, I noticed trapping wasn't included in there. And to you trappers out there, if you're a trapper and you want to join an organization to fight for, you look no further than the league. The league has always been at the forefront of seeing to it that trapping seasons remain and are in force. So that one, for anybody that doesn't understand it, we, by law, in the state of Kentucky, have a constitutional right to hunt and fish.
1: And when it went to the ballot in November, it carried by 84%.
0: Yes, sir.
1: Of the votes cast, 84% of the population agreed with that.
2: It was one of the largest margins of passing of a constitutional amendment passing in the history of the state.
0: Yes, sir.
2: So you know where you can tell where the roots are for the state of Kentucky. On the heels of trapping, the league has always been there with the expansion of coyote season as well too.
0: And that's a big one.
2: And the taking of predators in that regard. And then right on the heels of that, for all you bear hunters out there, the league was right there in the melee to get the bear seasons up and going. First it came out as a chase season. We fought for that after a couple of years of chase season. Then it became a take season. Then, and it was very limited, and we continued to fight for an expanded bear season on the take side of it.
0: Well, and the cool thing about that and the way that ended up getting into play was through the league, there were so many houndsmen and other people that knew how many bears were out there. You know, it was another of those things that had been studied as a study to death. And they were instrumental in saying, look, there's so many bears out here, it's crazy.
2: We literally had phone calls from people in around the state, obviously in the bear habitat areas. One mother I remember in particular, I took the phone call, and she said, we've got so many bears where we are, I'm afraid to let my kids go in the backyard and play. I'm looking out my kitchen window right now, and there is a bear in my backyard.
0: Yeah, what happens if a child stumbles in the middle of a bear
2: salad cubs?
1: You know, speaking to the bear issue, Jim, if you remember, you and I went up and testified in front of a House Senate Joint Committee, set up at the head table, and we had HSUS and PETA at the other table, and we had to argue with the Joint Committee. And one thing I do want to point out is the league, fortunately, we have a lot of friends in the legislature. We have a lot of good folks up there who believe in what we do. And if you remember that they were coming back and forth with some amendments and maybe we can do this. And we literally had people sitting at the front, at the head table, that were texting you and me asking, what do you think about this? How should I vote? We've been fortunate through the years to have good friends in the legislature. And I do want to point that out.
0: And the legislature, by and large, I said, not in totality, there's been some problems up there, but have been keen to hear from the sportsmen, what do you want? You know, how do we help you with this? And that's been a very good, serious,
1: well when the
0: two-way street.
1: Population of your state is a little over 3.5 million, and you sell 800,000 hunting and fishing licenses a year, it tends to get politicians' attention.
0: Absolutely. Let's talk a little bit about one of my favorites, because I helped initiate it, and I'm not trying to toot my own horn.

0: And what that means is, and it's happened a few times, if we have a piece of property, when I say we, I mean the sports people of the state, a WMA, for example, and for some reason that property is sold, it is a requirement to replace at least that same acreage and type of ground. So it keeps our, and it's a growing number. So as that number grows from year to year, so does the replacement number. So if you hunt our WMAs around the state, we were there for you right from the beginning, so we don't lose that land. And Doug, in the early part of it, I don't remember the number now, but he quoted a number. Was it 5 million acres in our WMAs?
1: I can't recall the number
0: Don't
1: right
0: quote
1: now.
0: me on that one, but that's the number that stuck in my head.
1: Well, and here's back to the partnership with the legislature. When I came up with that idea and took it to Senator Gary Tapp, he turned around and said, "I got a Democratic senator that I can get to run with this." It was Joy
0: Joe
1: Pendleton.
0: Pemberton.
1: And the cool thing about all that was my initial impetus was about the term limits on the commissioners, because I felt very strongly then, still do today, you need new blood. Two terms up there is plenty of time for someone to make their mark and move on. But that's where I turned to the league and said, "Now we got the ball rolling. What do you all want?" And all the things you just mentioned, Mark, came from the league. And so it was hats off, and it was a heavy lift, but boy, it was fun. We brought home the bacon, I like to say.
2: 2 years ago, you had Senate Bill 3 come out. Senate Bill 3 would have changed drastically the process of how our commissioners on Fish and Wildlife Commission are chosen. It would have taken them away from the governor and moved them to the Department of Agriculture. Now, we all know the Department of Agriculture does a great job for the farmers, and they hate the deer. Now, I mean,
1: And
2: everything.
1: don't like the bear, and don't like the
2: I
1: turkeys.
2: mean, and everything you hear from them is, you need to kill more, kill more, kill more, kill more, without any type of scientific study or whatever. And there's a process for those folks. There's depredation permits, but this was brought about by a few in Senate leadership to move it all to the Department of Agriculture, and we went to battle on that, and I was dead in the middle of all of it, and we ended up reaching out, and we got national organization.
1: Yes, sir.
2: We got Sportsman's Alliance. We had DU. We had Rocky Mountain Elk, NWTF, Turkeys for Tomorrow, National Grouse Association. I mean, we had one after the other that all came and joined us. And the one lady that I know up there in Kentucky, LRC, said it was the most emails she had ever gotten on one issue at any one time.
1: Well, it would have been disaster.
2: Disasters, that's right.
1: I mean, and all the national organizations again piled in because the league and several of us reached out and said, "Hey, we got an issue here in this state that's not only going to be bad here, if it ever happens here, because there's no other state in the union that has that."
2: It was a Senate priority, and they had called for the vote. They realized they didn't have enough votes, so they canceled the vote. And finally, 2 days later, they ended up getting enough votes to get it out of the Senate. And we went to our friends in the House, and buddy, it never got out of committee. It never made it to the floor for a vote. Again, because we've got some legislators that understand what we fight for, and they actually listen to us. But that was a big fight, and it could have had
1: Oh,
2: serious
1: it would have been,
2: effect.
1: I'm not afraid to say it would have been a disaster. Let me go to a break here and come back from break. We're going to discuss some other things where the league's been at the forefront, as they've been for low so many years. This break is presented by my friends at SMI. Go see them. They'll take great care of all your boating needs. You never get soaked at SMI.
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1: It was a Friday night in Kentucky, and all across the state, streets were empty. Stores were dark. Restaurants were closed. 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In most states, the sudden disappearance of a town's population would be cause for alarm. But this was Kentucky, and it was high school football, volleyball, and soccer season. The explanation was perfectly clear. This wasn't some episode of the Twilight Zone. It was game night.
2: At the Kentucky High School Athletic Association, we salute the players, coaches, and fans that make high school sports one of our state's proudest traditions. We invite you to be part of the action. High school sports, where greatness gets its start. This message made possible by the KHSAA and the high schools in this community.
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7: From ABC News, I'm Wayne Cabot. Oil is trading much higher as fighting resumes across the Gulf, Iran firing on commercial vessels in the Strait of Hormuz, as U.S. forces conduct strikes on Iranian targets. Both U.S. and global Brent crude up more than 3%, Brent approaching $80 a barrel. U.S. gasoline prices are rising for the first time since May. One of the war's strongest supporters was Senator Lindsey Graham, who died suddenly last night, and now we know the likely cause of his sudden death at 71. ABC's Jay O'Brien.
8: Flags lowered to half-staff at the White House and the Capitol. Washington, D.C. EMS dispatched to Graham's home on Saturday night for a man in apparent cardiac arrest. Graham's office sharing the preliminary findings from the medical examiner, showing the senator died from a ruptured aorta stemming from heart disease. It came just hours after Graham returned from Ukraine. He had just turned 71 years old on Thursday.
7: In Kyiv, he met with President Zelensky and said that he was optimistic about a bipartisan bill that President Trump supports to sanction countries that buy oil and gas from Russia. Here's what he said just about 48 hours ago.
9: When I get back to Washington, I'm going to go with Senator Blumenthal to the Republican and Democratic leader to see if we can find time to move this Russian sanctions package that would give tools to President Trump to help end this war.
7: And we've just been told that a special primary election to replace Lindsey Graham on the South Carolina ballot will be August 11th, just under a month. In the hospital for over a month, Graham's Republican Senate colleague Mitch McConnell putting out a statement tonight from the hospital explaining he had a fall and was briefly knocked out. He's 84 and says people his age are sensitive about showing vulnerability. Taking a slip in the grass today, the top-ranked player at Wimbledon hurt his knee and then Yannick Sinner went on to be the winner. You're listening to ABC News.
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